0: 50 years is a good start. We are so grateful to Father Mitch for his wisdom, his service, and his yes to God and his vocation. Happy 50th anniversary of being a priest, Father Mitch. Next, we go back to Spain for some of the most spectacular...
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1: From Washington, D.C., the Basilica of the National Shrine of the Immaculate Conception and the Eternal Word Television Network present the Holy Mass and Consecration of the United States to the Sacred Heart of Jesus with the Most Reverend Timothy P. Broglio, Archbishop for the Military Services USA, as celebrant and homilist.

0: The Lord be with you.
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1: Glory

0: Hi, this is Dr. Anthony Rizzi with the Institute for Advanced Physics, here to talk to you about Faith Matters. And today I want to talk to you about justice, an element of justice. And that is, we should care about our fellow man beyond just, how is it hurting me? We should care about how it's affecting the entire community. Is there slander going on? Is there things going on about people that is damaging their reputation, for example, is an area in which we just kind of clam up and we don't try to correct it because we don't really, it's not my problem, but it is my problem. And the answer to God's question, am I my brother's keeper, is yes, indeed, I am my brother's keeper. And that means that it's not just, as the common saying says, does it pick my pocket, does it break my...
1: Shepherd King, sent to restore God's priestly kingdom. As Moses commissioned Joshua as his successor, so we see Jesus giving the 12 his power and authority. In God's plan, they are to seek out the lost sheep of Israel first and then bring all the nations back into the fold. Together we have been saved and reconciled to God. As God delivered Israel, he has also made us a kingdom of priests in the church. So we come to the Mass as his sons and daughters to serve our Heavenly Father with gladness, to praise his kindness because it endures forever. This is Scott Hahn for Breaking the Bread.
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3: Hi, I'm Doug Keck, and this is an EWTN Bookmark Brief. We're speaking with the one and only Dr. Ray Guarendi about his book, Being a Grandparent, Just Like Being a Parent, Only Different. And of course it's going to be different. You wrote it. So let's talk about the overview. How is it similar and how is it different?
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3: 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Of course, check it out. I'm Doug Keck. This has been a Bookmark Brief. Thanks for stopping by. We'll see you next time.
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6: 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It's basically

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2: 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I'm Dan Kennedy, former CEO of Human Life of Washington and Sacred Heart Radio board member. I'm here with my co-host, Rebecca Anderson.
3: And I am Rebecca Anderson. I am a volunteer with 40 Days for Life, and I also work for Sacred Heart Radio. We really hope that you get a lot out of this conversation today. We are blessed and grateful. We have Bobby Schindler with us. He is the founder of the Terry Schiavo Life and Hope Network. He and his family founded this network, and they are advocates for patients in honor of his sister, Terry, who was intentionally allowed to die by dehydration under court order in 2005. As a speaker, writer, and full-time advocate, Bobby has addressed audiences in 46 states, testified before U.S. legislatures, and spoke to members of parliament in Australia and Canada on the importance of protecting vulnerable patients like his sister. So we're just glad to have you today, Bobby, and welcome to Life Talk Northwest.
4: Well, thank you. It's my pleasure. It's good to be here.
3: Wow. So there is a lot we could talk about, but just how is the Life and Hope Network going right now? What kind of, with everything that's going on and other respect life issues in our culture, what are you working on right now?
4: Well, I guess just the simple answer is we work as service patient advocates, and we help families that call us that are kind of, they're confronted with a medical crisis with a loved one. Most times it's either from the withdrawal or denial of care. So that is really most of the focus of our work. And we also do what we can to educate the public on this issue that goes widely misunderstood. And then also try to offer some clarity and spread the truth about Terry's case, because there is so much misinformation and inaccurate information that still exists that was reported by the media back when this was going on, and it's kind of regurgitated even today, and
3: Wow. People
4: just don't really understand the extent of Terry's
2: her
4: life, her condition, and her death.
2: You know, I was talking to a couple people the other day about Terry, and they were not old enough to remember. So could you just briefly explain to our audience, for those who may have never heard of it or been aware of it, what happened to your sister?
4: Sure. Let me say before the first time, or really quick, do not go to Wikipedia to learn about my sister's case.
3: Good advice.
4: It's full of misinformation. It's really frustrating. But she was 26 years old. At the time, we had no reason to believe she was experiencing any health issues, but she was home alone with her husband, Michael Schiavo. This was way back in 1990, and she collapsed. She had an accident. Still today, we don't know. What has never been medically determined what caused her collapse, but because of her collapse, she went several minutes without oxygen and sustained a pretty severe brain injury. And it was touch and go there for a few weeks, and she did sustain, as I said, a pretty serious brain injury, and she was dependent on others for care. But the only thing keeping her alive, because she had continuing difficulty swallowing because of the brain injury, was a feeding tube, which delivered her food and hydration. And that was it. I mean, our family, when we were working with Michael, who was the guardian, we could take Terry anywhere. I mean, all she needed was a wheelchair. She was profoundly disabled. But with a wheelchair, we could take her anywhere we wanted. In fact, there was a time when my parents would take Terry to the movies to get her hair done and try to make her part of our lives again. But unfortunately, just a couple years after her initial accident in 1990, Michael had a change of heart. And there were some serious conflicts of interest, we think, were reasons behind why Michael chose this path, but he decided he was going to end Terry's life. And he eventually hired a pro-euthanasia attorney, went to court in Florida, where he petitioned the court for permission to remove Terry's feeding tube, as I said, which was providing her food and hydration. And he was successful. There was a trial in 2000, a week-long trial. Our family objected to Michael's request. And after the judge heard week-long evidence from both sides, he ruled in Michael's favor. This was in 2000. Our family appealed immediately. He went through a five-year appeal process, and ultimately our family lost. And on March 18th, 2005,

0: despite the involvement of people all over the world, the President of the United States, the Governor of Florida. It just grew into an enormous public case, receiving just a tremendous, nothing we anticipated of publicity. And March 18, 2005, Terry's feeding tube was removed. And then she died a slow death by dehydration and starvation. It took almost 2 weeks before she did pass. And our family responded by forming what we just we spoke about earlier, the Terry Schiavo Life and Hope Network, serving others like Terry in the hopes of something not happen. What happened to Terry not happening on the families to have to go through what our family went through, trying to protect my sister from what she went through.
1: Wow. Yeah, I don't think I have ever, there's only two times in my life I have been that angry. One was in Terry's case. The other one doesn't make any sense now, but to talk about. But it was just, you know, and I remember talking to my kids about it. I was, you know, just infuriated.
2: Yeah,
1: it was so cold-hearted. You know, if people were willing to, you know, her family was willing to
2: take her off of her, you know, husband's hands. Says it was Michael is her husband, and you were talking about her. It's like, I mean, there was a place for her to go, which was to her family, right Bobby? Yeah. I mean, it wasn't, you know, anything other than you wanted to care for her and give her that dignity. And and for me personally, you know, I have a son, and at that time he was 3, and he, based on the syndrome he has, he needed a feeding tube. And so at the time he was just kind of weaning off a feeding tube. And so from my perspective, a feeding tube, not extraordinary. It's not a huge means. It's not a respirator. It's not 24 hours of oxygen. It's just a feeding tube. And so for me, that was my anger, because if that's all it would take, what about my son? Right. I mean, he just needed, would they say, oh, that's extraordinary care. You know, he can't have that. So I think maybe people in the Respect Life movement, we took it personally. But how do you think, I mean, looking back, not to quarterback it, Monday morning quarterback, but why do you think it, I mean, God's in control of everything, but why do you think it went the way it did?
0: Well, I think it was just what we're seeing today. Our society, our culture is becoming more and more secularized.
2: Yeah.
0: And they don't see the sacredness of a life like my sister, where she would look, you know, others would look at her as being costly,
2: right.
0: Drain on healthcare costs. And the thing is, one of the other reasons, I mean, one of the important reasons that we're doing what we're doing is because Terry's situation didn't end with her death. Every single day, and it's because what we're talking about, feeding tubes, because feeding tubes are now defined as medical treatment rather than basic care. Every single day across countless nursing homes, hospitals, hospice facilities, feeding tubes are either withdrawn or denied from individuals. And it's legal in all 50 states to starve and dehydrate a human being to death.
2: Wait, could you
0: so
2: say, can you,
0: it
2: wait,
0: was not
2: wait,
0: isolated.
2: Can you say that again? That's a fact?
1: Yeah.
0: I do my best. I try to publish articles about some of the current events going on. And I try to, every single time in my articles, mention the fact that it's legal in all 50 states to remove, to withdraw, or deny a person a feeding tube, even against their express wishes. I often compare it to that change. Feeding tubes used to be classified as basic care, ordinary care. And now the Catholic Church still
1: does
0: regards feeding tubes as basic and ordinary care, but yet... I guess the medical community, and legally, it's no longer viewed that way. And I compare that to the Roe versus Wade of the abortion issue, where that change in the feeding tube definition has really opened up the floodgates to expose and to jeopardize countless medically vulnerable patients to having their feeding tube either withdrawn or withheld or denied. And that's again, you know, people will say, why are you still talking about your sister 20 years ago? Why don't you just let it go? And it's like it's not about Terry,
2: right.
0: Although we use her case obviously as an example. But this is happening every single day.
1: Yeah, and that's the thing, you know, Bobby. I don't think people realize. I mean, we used to get calls at Human Life. It happens essentially in the dark, and family may not even know about it. It is, and then they're shocked. But because it's isolated here and isolated there, it happens all over. But there's not like the pro-life movement. I mean, we're working on it mm-hmm. and have been working on it, but it doesn't get the publicity that because it's hard to get numbers on it. You know, not that the numbers make any difference one way or the other, but it's hidden. And that's the issue, that it is hidden. And that's why we need to keep talking about it.
0: It really is. It's insidious. And I think you're right. There's no way to really get an accurate number. But I think if we were able to somehow know, I think people would be shocked.
1: Oh, yeah.
0: People are being just dehydrated to death. Something if you do it on an animal, incidentally, it's a felony crime. But yet, what we're doing, we really no pushback. We're doing it every day to human beings, like I did to my sister. It really is. Something that shocks me every day that we're allowed and we're permitting this to happen.
2: Wow. So with your network, then you have a crisis hotline. Is that your own, or are you partnering with someone, or how could someone get in touch with you to help? Who should contact you guys?
0: Right. I mean, we also will answer general questions, ethical questions about this issue. But if a family's going through a medical crisis, as I said. If the threat of having their feeding tube, for example, here's an example. Someone, say a family member, their daughter will experience an auto accident and sustain a brain injury, and they're admitted to the hospital. Oftentimes, doctors will make the decision quickly, sometimes hours or days, and inform the family, we're going to stop life-sustaining care. We don't believe that your loved one has any significant chance for any type of recovery, and we're going to move to stop treatment. Now, that would be a case, and we receive a lot of cases similar to this.
2: Mm-hmm.
0: Families can call us and say they're going to try and end my daughter's life, to remove her feeding tube, remove even cases where we remove the ventilator in a very, very short period of time. As I said, we're talking days, even hours
1: sure.
0: after someone's
1: wow.
0: been to the hospital. So we'll use our resources. We'll assess the situation, get all the information that we can, and then we will use our resources. Many times it's connecting these families to an attorney that can step in and start speaking to the hospital and really remove the threat or put the brakes on what's happening. And almost every time we have attorneys or whatever it is that we can get involved to help families, we can at least provide the help they need at that moment to at least, like I said, either slow this process down or even and get to the point where we can stop this from happening. For our family, but it's just through the resources we have that we can connect families to the people that can help them in these types of situations.
2: Well, that is really good to know. And you are listening to Life Talk Northwest. I'm Rebecca Anderson with Dan Kennedy, and we are with Bobby Schindler of the Terry Schiavo Life and Hope Network, and we will be right back.
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4: Prayer for the canonization of Blessed Michael McGivney. God our Father, protector of the poor and defender of the widow and orphaned, you called your priest, Blessed Michael McGivney, to be an apostle of Christian family life and to lead the young to the generous service of their neighbor. Through the example of his life and virtue, may we follow your Son, Jesus Christ, more closely, fulfilling his commandment of charity and building up his body, which is the church. Let the inspiration of your servant prompt us to greater confidence in your love, so that we may continue his work of caring for the needy and the outcast. We humbly ask that you glorify Blessed Michael McGivney on earth according to the design of your holy will. Through his intercession, grant the favor I now present. Through Christ our Lord. Amen.
1: Welcome back to Life Talk Northwest. We are speaking with Bobby Schindler, brother of Terry Schiavo, and we were talking about the Life and Hope Crisis Line. Can you give us that website, Bobby?
0: Sure. 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It's lifeandhope.com. The lifeline number is 855-300-HOPE, which is 4673. It's a 24/7 accessible hotline. But as I said, you can reach it by lifeandhope.com. And we also have a very active Facebook page, Terry Schiavo Life and Hope Network Facebook page, where we post stories almost every day about this issue. And I try to really post stories on patients or people that were really given no chance at recovery and have defied the odds and have recovered to the point now where they're living active lives. They're not even so much the point that they're living active lives, but that they've recovered against the prognosis of doctors. And they're really wonderful stories that I try to share on the website and the Facebook page.
2: Well, awesome. And isn't that, you know, and that's your story too, right? Your personal walk with your sister. Well, before the break, we were talking about, you know, an example of someone in the hospital and, you know, that the doctors were making the decisions, the life-ending decisions. What kind of, I guess, proactiveness should each one of us be taking, you know, kind of defend against this this insidious effort to dehumanize people that, you know, don't fit a certain level of, I guess, applicability or function?
0: Sure. Well, I think that the best way now, my own point of view, my own personal view, is to not. I would not put anything in writing. I would not use a medical advance directive,
1: right,
0: where you state your wishes. What I think is better to protect someone is you designate or identify a healthcare agent, mm-hmm, a proxy that you would authorize to make your healthcare decisions.
1: Someone exactly
0: that
1: right,
0: also shares your principles, your faith. Your values, and it's referred to as a durable power of an attorney.
2: Right.
0: And basically that person comes in and speaks for you if you're unable to speak for yourself. And nothing in writing, but that person knows exactly what you need and want in case you are unable to speak. They basically become you, your voice. And I think they're a better way of protecting you to get the care that you want. If you have someone, you need a strong advocate, someone that's going to really be passionate and is going to do everything they can to work to get the care that you want, despite what might be
1: the physicians. And
0: right,
1: the only thing in writing is the person is named
2: right
1: as the durable power of attorney.
0: Right.
2: Right.
1: And you
2: right,
1: don't put anything. Well, if this happens, this
2: no, but
1: nothing
2: the person,
1: like that.
2: But that
1: is dangerous.
2: No, but you as the individual, because I actually have one, and it was after Rita Marker and physician-assisted suicide became legal right, in the state of Washington in 2008. I have one. You know, it's like you cannot actively starve me, and you can't do something that might actively kill me. But you know, having a person to fight. But how are doctors responding? I have yet to go in. I've had yet to access that or let them know I have it. I don't know, Bobby, do you know, like, how are hospitals or providers responding to something like that?
1: Well, they always ask when I go in, do you have this?
2: But not durable power. I mean, it's...
1: Yeah, I tell them.
2: You do? Okay.
1: Yeah.
2: Okay. Yeah.
0: Yeah, I would make sure that the person that it, say you do identify a person, that person needs to know.
2: Right.
0: Obviously, so in case you are, say, admitted to the hospital, you won't be able to speak. Say you're unable to, you might be unconscious. They need to know to get there right away so they can start advocating for you. So, and I would not sign. And even aside from that, there's nothing that they put in front of you that has anything connected to some type of medical directive that you
2: okay,
0: should sign.
1: The pulsed. Yeah, don't
0: you
1: sign the pulsed.
2: Right. There's just such a big push. There's just a big push for that, right? And it just takes a lot of fortitude to step back and say, no, I will not. I mean, I will not comply, right? We already kind of went through that, so...
0: I don't want to paint a broad brush right now. But,
2: no, go ahead.
0: But you have to be careful because there are... It can be very tricky. Some of the forms and some of the information that's,
1: right,
0: that they try to put in front of you, that basically shifts power, authority into their hands rather than your loved ones or the person that's going to be speaking for you. So you have to be very careful that you understand the process and the fact that the person that's going to be speaking for you understands that as well.
1: And even within the same health community, the same hospitals, there are people on differing levels of understanding of what this is all about, or some are very utilitarian, and you know, whether it's be physicians or administrators, you know, nurses on the floor, it's a touchy situation, and you really have to have someone who understands your values, understands your faith, has your faith, and would make the same decisions that you would make given the circumstances, and is aggressive enough that, you know, maybe that's one of the issues, Bobby, is finding the courage to stand up to it.
0: Well, I agree with you 100%. And people need to understand they can't question doctors' prognosis. They can't question decisions that are made. you don't have to, when a doctor gives a prognosis or decides what they're going to do, you can question them. You can get second opinions. You can do everything you can to try and advocate and do what you can to help a loved one. One of the things that we're seeing, which is really disturbing, is how quick, and I kind of alluded to it, is how quick decisions are made to terminate care, particularly when someone sustains a brain injury. And what we're finding now, there's a tremendous amount of research that is coming out on brain research, and it's all one common, I guess one common finding, is the fact that the brain is very unique, and people need time to see if, in fact, they're going to respond to treatment and therapies. Mm-hmm. And these decisions, we get calls where families tell us, and when I say hours, that wasn't something that I said, you know, for I don't know, hyperbole or whatever. Right. We get calls all the time where families tell us that these decisions are being made. My loved one was admitted yesterday, and today they're already telling us we're going to stop treatment.
2: Wow.
0: And what we're finding is all this new research coming out on how the brain needs time. Mm-hmm. In fact, I think it was the JAMA Neurology or maybe the Academy of American Academy of Neurology came out, and they suggested new guidelines that before any life or death decision is made, when someone does sustain a severe brain injury, is at least 30 days before you start making any decisions on life or death.
2: Wow.
0: And we're seeing so many cases that are contrary to that. And these are from families that know to call us. I mean, how many families are receiving this type of information? They're already traumatized by their loved ones.
5: Right, exactly.
2: Yeah.
0: And, you know, confronted with whatever it is they're being confronted with, and now they're being told we're gonna move to remove treatment. And so families' heads are spinning. They don't know, you know, what to do. So how many times do they listen to doctors and they stop treatment within a very short period of time without even giving their loved one a chance to see if, in fact, they can respond to the therapies that are available?
2: Yeah.
1: Well, how can you mentioned that one thing people can do is to get the durable power of attorney. That is the safest bet. That's always been the safest bet. What are some other things that people can do or get involved in helping others? Is there something they can do if they want to help out the network or help others?
0: Well, I wish there was more activity in legislative. I mean, I know it's difficult with the feeding tube, changing the feeding tube, but I think it's important that we try to, you know, work with the legislators to try to do more to protect our medically vulnerable, particularly the elderly. I mean, it seems like more and more today these safety nets that were once in place to protect these vulnerable persons are being removed, and they're making it easier and easier to give the authority to people in healthcare to make decisions rather than family members.
1: Well, and
0: I also think it's important that
1: I was going to say, especially now because the baby boomers, we have this growing aging population,
2: right. Mm-hmm.
1: And you know, before it's too late, before you find yourself the one that desperately, you know, needs someone to advocate for you.
0: Sure.
1: Go ahead.
0: And I think it's important. No, I was just going to say, I think it's extremely important that you also know that whether your doctor is a better way of saying it, a pro-life doctor that respects the sanctity
1: of
0: the sacredness of life, and it's going to treat you accordingly. Because if you have some type of doctor, I don't have to explain to you what I'm referring to, but you want to make sure that your doctor is someone that respects the sacredness of life. Do we ask our doctor that? Do we know that? It's important to know.
1: Yeah, we used to give out a little sheet with questions to ask your doctor or prospective doctor.
2: Really?
1: It's important.
2: Oh, it is really important. And where we live in the Washington state, I mean, you may not like the answer, but maybe you'll have an opportunity to change their mind too. Yeah, that's a good question. You know, is your doctor pro-life? Does he respect life? Right? So, wow.
0: And how about your local, I mean, it's also important, I think, your local hospital.
1: Oh, yeah.
0: Find out what type of hospital that you're that's in, perhaps if you ever have to be admitted to the hospital in your area. There's some wonderful hospitals that are obviously, and then wonderful doctors out there, but we're seeing more and more, as I said, the shift towards, we have doctors and facilities that just don't recognize the dignity of human life and will make decisions that's in their best interest rather than the patient's. So we just have to know what we're dealing with, and I think that there are all ways that we can better protect ourselves if we're ever in these types of life or death situations.
1: Hmm. Yeah, as medical costs rise, you have this economic pressure, and we you know, we forget that the humanity, the human being, the dignity of the human being supersedes all of that.
2: Right.
1: You know, that exists for the human being. The human being doesn't exist for the economy.
2: Right. Right. Well, and really quick, I was thinking as you're talking, Bobby, about like just this fast turnaround, you know, there's a trauma, there's a brain injury, and then the next day, well, we're going to, you know, withhold and stuff. Do you think that any of that has to do with organ donation?
0: Yes.
2: I mean, anyway, just want to throw it out there. So,
1: yeah.
0: Yes. And we're seeing, I don't know if you saw all the news that has come out recently with HHS and Robert Kennedy
1: yes.
0: investigating some of the organ, some of the quick decisions that were made while patients were still aware, but yet they were still trying to harvest their organs. It's pretty scary stuff. And yes, we do. We are. It's something that comes to us quite often in our work.
2: Yeah. I mean, that's a chilling reality, right, that we all have to be aware of. So, mm-hmm. Oh, my gosh. Well, you
0: It's a lucrative business, and there's billions of dollars involved there every year, sadly, and the decisions are being made. And then there's a huge demand for organs, and it's all kind of like the perfect storm of creating this a situation that again is not in the best interest of the person with the brain injury.
1: Absolutely.
2: Well, God bless you for the work that you're doing, Bobby, and that you're able to, you know, use something as horrible as the way in which your sister was killed, basically, into something beautiful and full of hope for the rest of us. So we're just so grateful that you've taken time to be with us today. I am Rebecca Anderson, Life Talk Northwest. We're just so glad that you were here, listener. We hope you take some action. We hope it gives you some thoughts that you can share with other people. And we look forward to seeing you next time.
1: And I'm Dan Kennedy, and I want to remind you to be the light that the darkness cannot overcome. 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
6: This is Franciscan Media's Saint of the Day for June 12th. Today we celebrate Blessed Jolenta of Poland. Jolenta, also known as Yolanda, was the daughter of a Hungarian king. Her sister, who went on to become Saint Kunigunda, was married to the Duke of Poland. As a young girl, Jolenta was sent to Poland, where her sister was to supervise her education. Jolenta eventually married the Duke of Greater Poland. She used her material means to assist the poor, the sick, widows, and orphans. Meanwhile, she had a loyal worker at her side. Her husband joined her in building hospitals, convents, and churches so wholeheartedly that he was nicknamed the Pious. Upon the death of her husband and the marriage of two of her daughters, Jolenta and her third daughter entered the convent of the Poor Clares. War forced them to move to another convent, where despite her reluctance, Jolenta was made abbess. She served her Franciscan sisters so effectively by word and example that her fame and good works continued to spread beyond the walls of the cloister. She was especially devoted to the Passion of Christ. Shortly before her death in 1298, Jolenta reported that Jesus appeared to her, telling her of her coming death. There's more about the saints along with inspiration and Catholic resources at our website, saintoftheday.org. From Franciscan Media, this has been Saint of the Day.
7: In saying the Rosary, Mary invites us to join her on a journey through the life of Jesus. In it, the Holy Spirit asks us to imitate the faith and love of the Mother of our Savior. Because we say the Rosary with our body and our spirit, it should touch us at every level of our being. It is no monotonous ritual, but a deeply contemplative Christian prayer. In the sorrowful mysteries, we enter into the mystery of Christ's suffering and the death which he had to undergo for our salvation. I believe in God the Father Almighty, creator of heaven and earth, and in Jesus Christ, his only Son, our Lord, who was conceived by the Holy Spirit, born of the Virgin Mary, suffered under Pontius Pilate, was crucified, died, and was buried. He descended into hell. The third day he rose again from the dead. He ascended into heaven and sits at the right hand of God, the Father Almighty, from whence he shall come to judge the living and the dead.
8: I believe in the Holy Spirit, the Holy Catholic Church, the communion of saints, the forgiveness of sins, the resurrection of the body, and life everlasting. Amen.
7: Our Father, who art in heaven, hallowed be thy name. Thy kingdom come, thy will be done on earth as it is in heaven.
8: Give us this day our daily bread, and forgive us our trespasses, as we forgive those who trespass against us. And lead us not into temptation, but deliver us from evil.
7: Hail Mary, full of grace, the Lord is with thee. Blessed art thou among women, and blessed is the fruit of thy womb, Jesus.
8: Holy Mary, Mother of God, pray for us sinners, now and at the hour of our death. Amen.
7: Hail Mary, full of grace, the Lord is with thee. Blessed art thou among women, and blessed is the fruit of thy womb, Jesus.
8: Holy Mary, Mother of God, pray for us sinners, now and at the hour of our death. Amen.
7: Hail Mary, full of grace, the Lord is with thee. Blessed art thou among women, and blessed is the fruit of thy womb, Jesus.
8: Holy Mary, Mother of God, pray for us sinners, now and at the hour of our death. Amen.
7: Glory be to the Father, and to the Son, and to the Holy Spirit.
8: As it was in the beginning, is now, and ever shall be, world without end. Amen.
7: The first sorrowful mystery, the agony in the garden. In the garden of Gethsemane, Jesus begins to experience the weight of our sins and the price he must pay for the salvation of mankind. In his anguish, he prayed even more earnestly, and his sweat fell to the ground like great drops of blood. As we contemplate Jesus in his agony, let us pray that we may always be faithful to him. Our Father, who art in heaven, hallowed be thy name. Thy kingdom come, thy will be done on earth as it is in heaven.
8: Give us this day our daily bread, and forgive us our trespasses, as we forgive those who trespass against us. And lead us not into temptation, but deliver us from evil.
7: Hail Mary, full of grace, the Lord is with thee. Blessed art thou among women, and blessed is the fruit of thy womb, Jesus.
8: Holy Mary, Mother of God, pray for us sinners, now and at the hour of our death. Amen.
7: Hail Mary, full of grace, the Lord is with thee. Blessed art thou among women, and blessed is the fruit of thy womb, Jesus.
8: Holy Mary, Mother of God, pray for us sinners, now and at the hour of our death. Amen.
7: Hail Mary, full of grace, the Lord is with thee. Blessed art thou among women, and blessed is the fruit of thy womb, Jesus.
8: Holy Mary, Mother of God, pray for us sinners, now and at the hour of our death. Amen.
7: Hail Mary, full of grace, the Lord is with thee. Blessed art thou among women, and blessed is the fruit of thy womb, Jesus.
8: Holy Mary, Mother of God, pray for us sinners, now and at the hour of our death. Amen.
7: Hail Mary, full of grace, the Lord is with thee. Blessed art thou among women, and blessed is the fruit of thy womb, Jesus.
8: Holy Mary, Mother of God, pray for us sinners, now and at the hour of our death. Amen.
7: Hail Mary, full of grace, the Lord is with thee. Blessed art thou among women, and blessed is the fruit of thy womb, Jesus.
8: Holy Mary, Mother of God, pray for us sinners, now and at the hour of our death. Amen.
7: Hail Mary, full of grace, the Lord is with thee. Blessed art thou among women, and blessed is the fruit of thy womb, Jesus.
8: Holy Mary, Mother of God, pray for us sinners, now and at the hour of our death. Amen.
7: Hail Mary, full of grace, the Lord is with thee. Blessed art thou among women, and blessed is the fruit of thy womb, Jesus.
8: Holy Mary, Mother of God, pray for us sinners, now and at the hour of our death. Amen.
7: Hail Mary, full of grace, the Lord is with thee. Blessed art thou among women, and blessed is the fruit of thy womb, Jesus.
8: Holy Mary, Mother of God, pray for us sinners, now and at the hour of our death. Amen.
7: Hail Mary, full of grace, the Lord is with thee. Blessed art thou among women, and blessed is the fruit of thy womb, Jesus.
8: Holy Mary, Mother of God, pray for us sinners, now and at the hour of our death. Amen.
7: Glory be to the Father, and to the Son, and to the Holy Spirit.
8: As it was in the beginning, is now, and ever shall be, world without end. Amen.
7: O my Jesus, forgive us our sins, save us from the fires of hell, and lead all souls to heaven, especially those most in need of your mercy. The second sorrowful mystery, the scourging of Jesus at the pillar. The gentle Son of God is mocked, ridiculed, and brutally tortured by being flogged with whips. Lord, as we look at you, we ask you to help us to endure our own sufferings and to comfort with your presence those who suffer for what they believe. Our Father who art in heaven, hallowed be thy name. Thy kingdom come, thy will be done on earth as it is in heaven.
8: Give us this day our daily bread, and forgive us our trespasses, as we forgive those who trespass against us. And lead us not into temptation, but deliver us from evil.
7: Hail Mary, full of grace, the Lord is with thee. Blessed art thou among women, and blessed is the fruit of thy womb, Jesus.
8: Holy Mary, Mother of God, pray for us sinners, now and at the hour of our death. Amen.
7: Hail Mary, full of grace, the Lord is with thee. Blessed art thou among women, and blessed is the fruit of thy womb, Jesus.
8: Holy Mary, Mother of God, pray for us sinners, now and at the hour of our death. Amen.
7: Hail Mary, full of grace, the Lord is with thee. Blessed art thou among women, and blessed is the fruit of thy womb, Jesus.
8: Holy Mary, Mother of God, pray for us sinners, now and at the hour of our death. Amen.
7: Hail Mary, full of grace, the Lord is with thee. Blessed art thou among women, and blessed is the fruit of thy womb, Jesus.
8: Holy Mary, Mother of God, pray for us sinners, now and at the hour of our death. Amen.
7: Hail Mary, full of grace, the Lord is with thee. Blessed art thou among women, and blessed is the fruit of thy womb, Jesus.
8: Holy Mary, Mother of God, pray for us sinners, now and at the hour of our death. Amen.
7: Hail Mary, full of grace, the Lord is with thee. Blessed art thou among women, and blessed is the fruit of thy womb, Jesus.
8: Holy Mary, Mother of God, pray for us sinners, now and at the hour of our death. Amen.
7: Hail Mary, full of grace, the Lord is with thee. Blessed art thou among women, and blessed is the fruit of thy womb, Jesus.
8: Holy Mary, Mother of God, pray for us sinners, now and at the hour of our death. Amen.
7: Hail Mary, full of grace, the Lord is with thee. Blessed art thou among women, and blessed is the fruit of thy womb, Jesus.
8: Holy Mary, Mother of God, pray for us sinners, now and at the hour of our death. Amen.
7: Hail Mary, full of grace, the Lord is with thee. Blessed art thou among women, and blessed is the fruit of thy womb, Jesus.
8: Holy Mary, Mother of God, pray for us sinners, now and at the hour of our death. Amen.
7: Hail Mary, full of grace, the Lord is with thee. Blessed art thou among women, and blessed is the fruit of thy womb, Jesus.
8: Holy Mary, Mother of God, pray for us sinners, now and at the hour of our death. Amen.
7: Glory be to the Father, and to the Son, and to the Holy Spirit.
8: As it was in the beginning, is now, and ever shall be. World without end. Amen.
9: O my Jesus, forgive us our sins, save us from the fires of hell, and lead all souls to heaven, especially those most in need of your mercy. The third sorrowful mystery, Jesus is crowned with thorns. And having twisted some thorns into a crown, they put this onto his head and placed a reed in his right hand. To make fun of him, they knelt to him, saying, "Hail, King of the Jews!" And they spat and took the reed and struck him on the head with it. "My Jesus, I love you. You are my Lord and Savior. You are the King of kings and the Lord of lords." Our Father who art in heaven, hallowed be thy name. Thy kingdom come. Thy will be done on earth as it is in heaven.
8: Give us this day our daily bread, and forgive us our trespasses, as we forgive those who trespass against us. And lead us not into temptation, but deliver us from evil.
7: Hail Mary, full of grace, the Lord is with thee. Blessed art thou among women, and blessed is the fruit of thy womb, Jesus.
8: Holy Mary, Mother of God, pray for us sinners, now and at the hour of our death. Amen.
7: Hail Mary, full of grace, the Lord is with thee. Blessed art thou among women, and blessed is the fruit of thy womb, Jesus.
8: Holy Mary, Mother of God, pray for us sinners, now and at the hour of our death. Amen.
7: Hail Mary, full of grace, the Lord is with thee. Blessed art thou among women, and blessed is the fruit of thy womb, Jesus.
8: Holy Mary, Mother of God, pray for us sinners, now and at the hour of our death. Amen.
10: Hail Mary, full of grace, the Lord is with thee. Blessed art thou among women, and blessed is the fruit of thy womb, Jesus.
8: Holy Mary, Mother of God, pray for us sinners, now and at the hour of our death. Amen.
10: Hail Mary, full of grace, the Lord is with thee. Blessed art thou among women, and blessed is the fruit of thy womb, Jesus.
8: Holy Mary, Mother of God, pray for us sinners, now and at the hour of our death. Amen.
10: Hail Mary, full of grace, the Lord is with thee. Blessed art thou among women, and blessed is the fruit of thy womb, Jesus.
8: Holy Mary, Mother of God, pray for us sinners, now and at the hour of our death. Amen.
10: Hail Mary, full of grace, the Lord is with thee. Blessed art thou among women, and blessed is the fruit of thy womb, Jesus.
8: Holy Mary, Mother of God, pray for us sinners, now and at the hour of our death. Amen.
10: Hail Mary, full of grace, the Lord is with thee. Blessed art thou among women, and blessed is the fruit of thy womb, Jesus.
8: Holy Mary, Mother of God, pray for us sinners, now and at the hour of our death. Amen.
10: Hail Mary, full of grace, the Lord is with thee. Blessed art thou among women, and blessed is the fruit of thy womb, Jesus.
8: Holy Mary, Mother of God, pray for us sinners, now and at the hour of our death. Amen.
10: Hail Mary, full of grace, the Lord is with thee. Blessed art thou among women, and blessed is the fruit of thy womb, Jesus.
8: Holy Mary, Mother of God, pray for us sinners, now and at the hour of our death. Amen.
10: Glory be to the Father, and to the Son, and to the Holy Spirit.
8: As it was in the beginning, is now, and ever shall be, world without end. Amen.
10: O my Jesus, forgive us our sins, save us from the fires of hell, and lead all souls to heaven, especially those most in need of your mercy. The fourth sorrowful mystery, Jesus carries his cross. And they led him out to crucify him. Lord, as I gaze on you under the weight of your cross, I think of how you were led out again and again, in the poor who hunger for bread, in the old who are neglected, in the oppressed, in the young whose spirits are wasted away, in the child whose little life is snuffed out. Our Father who art in heaven, hallowed be thy name. Thy kingdom come, thy will be done on earth as it is in heaven.
8: Give us this day our daily bread, and forgive us our trespasses, as we forgive those who trespass against us. And lead us not into temptation, but deliver us from evil.
10: Hail Mary, full of grace, the Lord is with thee. Blessed art thou among women, and blessed is the fruit of thy womb, Jesus.
8: Holy Mary, Mother of God, pray for us sinners, now and at the hour of our death. Amen.
10: Hail Mary, full of grace, the Lord is with thee. Blessed art thou among women, and blessed is the fruit of thy womb, Jesus.
8: Holy Mary, Mother of God, pray for us sinners, now and at the hour of our death. Amen.
10: Hail Mary, full of grace, the Lord is with thee. Blessed art thou among women, and blessed is the fruit of thy womb, Jesus.
8: Holy Mary, Mother of God, pray for us sinners, now and at the hour of our death. Amen.
10: Hail Mary, full of grace, the Lord is with thee. Blessed art thou among women, and blessed is the fruit of thy womb, Jesus.
8: Holy Mary, Mother of God, pray for us sinners, now and at the hour of our death. Amen.
10: Hail Mary, full of grace, the Lord is with thee. Blessed art thou among women, and blessed is the fruit of thy womb, Jesus.
8: Holy Mary, Mother of God, pray for us sinners, now and at the hour of our death. Amen.
10: Hail Mary, full of grace, the Lord is with thee. Blessed art thou among women, and blessed is the fruit of thy womb, Jesus.
8: Holy Mary, Mother of God, pray for us sinners, now and at the hour of our death. Amen.
10: Hail Mary, full of grace, the Lord is with thee. Blessed art thou among women, and blessed is the fruit of thy womb, Jesus.
8: Holy Mary, Mother of God, pray for us sinners, now and at the hour of our death. Amen.
10: Hail Mary, full of grace, the Lord is with thee. Blessed art thou among women, and blessed is the fruit of thy womb, Jesus.
8: Holy Mary, Mother of God, pray for us sinners, now and at the hour of our death. Amen.
10: Hail Mary, full of grace, the Lord is with thee. Blessed art thou among women, and blessed is the fruit of thy womb, Jesus.
8: Holy Mary, Mother of God, pray for us sinners, now and at the hour of our death. Amen.
10: Hail Mary, full of grace, the Lord is with thee. Blessed art thou among women, and blessed is the fruit of thy womb, Jesus.
8: Holy Mary, Mother of God, pray for us sinners, now and at the hour of our death. Amen.
10: Glory be to the Father, and to the Son, and to the Holy Spirit.
8: As it was in the beginning, is now, and ever shall be, world without end. Amen.
10: O my Jesus, forgive us our sins, save us from the fires of hell, and lead all souls to heaven, especially those most in need of your mercy. The fifth sorrowful mystery, Jesus dies on the cross. Then they crucified him, and shared out his clothing, casting lots to decide what each should get.
9: Near the cross of Jesus stood his mother. Seeing his mother and the disciple whom he loved standing near her, Jesus said to his mother, "Woman, this is your son." Then to the disciple he said, "This is your mother." We ask you, Mary, to stand near us in the shelter of your son's cross. Teach us how to love Jesus, who is your son, your Savior, and your Lord, and who is our brother, our Savior, and our Lord. Our Father, who art in heaven, hallowed be thy name. Thy kingdom come, thy will be done on earth as it is in heaven.
8: Give us this day our daily bread, and forgive us our trespasses, as we forgive those who trespass against us. And lead us not into temptation, but deliver us from evil.
9: Hail Mary, full of grace, the Lord is with thee. Blessed art thou among women, and blessed is the fruit of thy womb, Jesus.
8: Holy Mary, Mother of God, pray for us sinners, now and at the hour of our death. Amen.
9: Hail Mary, full of grace, the Lord is with thee. Blessed art thou among women, and blessed is the fruit of thy womb, Jesus.
8: Holy Mary, Mother of God, pray for us sinners, now and at the hour of our death. Amen.
9: Hail Mary, full of grace, the Lord is with thee. Blessed art thou among women, and blessed is the fruit of thy womb, Jesus.
8: Holy Mary, Mother of God, pray for us sinners, now and at the hour of our death. Amen.
9: Hail Mary, full of grace, the Lord is with thee. Blessed art thou among women, and blessed is the fruit of thy womb, Jesus.
8: Holy Mary, Mother of God, pray for us sinners, now and at the hour of our death. Amen.
9: Hail Mary, full of grace, the Lord is with thee. Blessed art thou among women, and blessed is the fruit of thy womb, Jesus.
8: Holy Mary, Mother of God, pray for us sinners, now and at the hour of our death. Amen.
9: Hail Mary, full of grace, the Lord is with thee. Blessed art thou among women, and blessed is the fruit of thy womb, Jesus.
8: Holy Mary, Mother of God, pray for us sinners, now and at the hour of our death. Amen.
9: Hail Mary, full of grace, the Lord is with thee. Blessed art thou among women, and blessed is the fruit of thy womb, Jesus.
8: Holy Mary, Mother of God, pray for us sinners, now and at the hour of our death. Amen.
9: Hail Mary, full of grace, the Lord is with thee. Blessed art thou among women, and blessed is the fruit of thy womb, Jesus.
8: Holy Mary, Mother of God, pray for us sinners, now and at the hour of our death. Amen.
9: Hail Mary, full of grace, the Lord is with thee. Blessed art thou among women, and blessed is the fruit of thy womb, Jesus.
8: Holy Mary, Mother of God, pray for us sinners, now and at the hour of our death. Amen.
9: Hail Mary, full of grace, the Lord is with thee. Blessed art thou among women, and blessed is the fruit of thy womb, Jesus.
8: Holy Mary, Mother of God, pray for us sinners, now and at the hour of our death. Amen.
9: Glory be to the Father, and to the Son, and to the Holy Spirit.
8: As it was in the beginning, is now, and ever shall be, world without end. Amen.
9: O my Jesus, forgive us our sins, save us from the fires of hell, and lead all souls to heaven, especially those most in need of your mercy. Hail, Holy Queen, Mother of Mercy. Hail our life, our sweetness, and our hope. To thee do we cry, poor banished children of Eve. To thee do we send up our sighs, mourning and weeping in this valley of tears. Turn then, most gracious Advocate, thine eyes of mercy towards us. And after this our exile, show unto us the blessed fruit of thy womb, Jesus. O clement, O loving, O sweet Virgin Mary, pray for us, O Holy Mother of God,
8: that we may be made worthy of the promises of Christ.
9: Let us pray. O God, whose only begotten Son, by his life, death, and resurrection, has purchased for us the rewards of eternal life, grant, we beseech thee, that meditating on these mysteries in the most holy rosary of the Blessed Virgin Mary, we may imitate what they contain and obtain what they promise. Through the same Christ our Lord. Amen.

0: The Chaplet of Divine Mercy.
1: In the name of the Father, and of the Son, and of the Holy Spirit. Amen.
2: You expired, Jesus, but the source of life gushed forth for souls, and the ocean of mercy opened up for the whole world. O fount of life, unfathomable divine mercy, envelop the whole world and empty yourself out upon us.
0: O blood and water, which gush forth from the heart of Jesus as a fountain of mercy for us, I trust in you. O blood and water, which gush forth from the heart of Jesus as a fountain of mercy for us, I trust in you. O blood and water, which gush forth from the heart of Jesus as a fountain of mercy for us, I trust in you.
2: Our Father, who art in heaven, hallowed be thy name. Thy kingdom come, thy will be done on earth as it is in heaven.
0: Give us this day our daily bread, and forgive us our trespasses, as we forgive those who trespass against us. And lead us not into temptation, but deliver us from evil. Amen.
2: Hail Mary, full of grace, the Lord is with you. Blessed are you among women, and blessed is the fruit of your womb, Jesus.
0: Holy Mary, Mother of God, pray for us sinners now and at the hour of our death. Amen.
2: I believe in God, the Father Almighty, creator of heaven and earth, and in Jesus Christ, his only Son, our Lord, who was conceived by the Holy Spirit, born of the Virgin Mary, suffered under Pontius Pilate, was crucified, died, and was buried. He descended into hell. On the third day, he rose again from the dead. He ascended into heaven and is seated at the right hand of God the Father Almighty. From there, he will come to judge the living and the dead.
0: I believe in the Holy Spirit, the Holy Catholic Church, the communion of saints, the forgiveness of sins, the resurrection of the body, and life everlasting. Amen.
2: Eternal Father, I offer you the body and blood, soul and divinity of your dearly beloved Son, our Lord Jesus Christ, in atonement for our sins and those of the whole world. For the sake of his sorrowful passion,
0: have mercy on us and on the whole world.
2: For the sake of his sorrowful passion,
0: have mercy on us and on the whole world.
2: For the sake of his sorrowful passion,
0: have mercy on us and on the whole world.
2: For the sake of his sorrowful passion,
0: have mercy on us and on the whole world.
2: For the sake of his sorrowful passion,
0: have mercy on us and on the whole world.
2: For the sake of his sorrowful passion,
0: have mercy on us and on the whole world.
2: For the sake of his sorrowful passion,
0: have mercy on us and on the whole world.
2: For the sake of his sorrowful passion,
0: have mercy on us and on the whole world.
2: For the sake of his sorrowful passion,
0: have mercy on us and on the whole world.
2: For the sake of his sorrowful passion,
0: have mercy on us and on the whole world.
2: Eternal Father, I offer you the body and blood, soul and divinity of your dearly beloved Son, our Lord Jesus Christ, in atonement for our sins and those of the whole world. For the sake of his sorrowful passion,
0: have mercy on us and on the whole world.
2: For the sake of his sorrowful passion,
0: have mercy on us and on the whole world.
2: For the sake of his sorrowful passion,
0: have mercy on us and on the whole world.
2: For the sake of his sorrowful passion,
0: have mercy on us and on the whole world.
2: For the sake of his sorrowful passion,
0: have mercy on us and on the whole world.
2: For the sake of his sorrowful passion,
0: have mercy on us and on the whole world.
2: For the sake of his sorrowful passion,
0: have mercy on us and on the whole world.
2: For the sake of his sorrowful passion,
0: have mercy on us and on the whole world.
2: For the sake of his sorrowful passion,
0: have mercy on us and on the whole world.
2: For the sake of his sorrowful passion,
0: have mercy on us and on the whole world.
2: Eternal Father, I offer you the body and blood, soul and divinity of your dearly beloved Son, our Lord Jesus Christ, in atonement for our sins and those of the whole world. For the sake of his sorrowful passion,
0: have mercy on us and on the whole world.
2: For the sake of his sorrowful passion,
0: have mercy on us and on the whole world.
2: For the sake of his sorrowful passion,
0: have mercy on us and on the whole world.
2: For the sake of his sorrowful passion,
0: have mercy on us and on the whole world.
2: For the sake of his sorrowful passion,
0: have mercy on us and on the whole world.
2: For the sake of his sorrowful passion,
0: have mercy on us and on the whole world.
2: For the sake of his sorrowful passion,
0: have mercy on us and on the whole world.
2: For the sake of his sorrowful passion,
0: have mercy on us and on the whole world.
2: For the sake of his sorrowful passion,
0: have mercy on us and on the whole world.
2: For the sake of his sorrowful passion,
0: have mercy on us and on the whole world.
2: Eternal Father, I offer you the body and blood, soul, and divinity of your dearly beloved Son, our Lord Jesus Christ, in atonement for our sins and those of the whole world. For the sake of his sorrowful passion,
0: have mercy on us and on the whole world.
2: For the sake of his sorrowful passion,
0: have mercy on us and on the whole world.
2: For the sake of his sorrowful passion,
0: have mercy on us and on the whole world.
2: For the sake of his sorrowful passion,
0: have mercy on us and on the whole world.
2: For the sake of his sorrowful passion,
0: have mercy on us and on the whole world.
2: For the sake of his sorrowful passion,
0: have mercy on us and on the whole world.
2: For the sake of his sorrowful passion,
0: have mercy on us and on the whole world.
2: For the sake of his sorrowful passion,
0: have mercy on us and on the whole world.
2: For the sake of his sorrowful passion,
0: have mercy on us and on the whole world.
2: For the sake of his sorrowful passion,
0: have mercy on us and on the whole world.
2: Eternal Father, I offer you the body and blood, soul and divinity of your dearly beloved Son, our Lord Jesus Christ, in atonement for our sins and those of the whole world. For the sake of his sorrowful passion,
0: have mercy on us and on the whole world.
2: For the sake of his sorrowful passion,
0: have mercy on us and on the whole world.
2: For the sake of his sorrowful passion,
0: have mercy on us and on the whole world.
2: For the sake of his sorrowful passion,
0: have mercy on us and on the whole world.
2: For the sake of his sorrowful passion,
0: have mercy on us and on the whole world.
2: For the sake of his sorrowful passion,
0: have mercy on us and on the whole world.
2: For the sake of his sorrowful passion,
0: have mercy on us and on the whole world.
2: For the sake of his sorrowful passion,
0: have mercy on us and on the whole world.
2: For the sake of his sorrowful passion,
0: have mercy on us and on the whole world.
2: For the sake of his sorrowful passion,
0: have mercy on us and on the whole world.
1: Holy God,
3: holy mighty one,
1: holy immortal one,
3: have mercy on us and on the whole world.
1: Holy God,
3: holy mighty one,
1: holy immortal one,
3: have mercy on us and on the whole world.
1: Holy God,
3: holy mighty one,
1: holy immortal one,
3: have mercy on us and on the whole world.
2: Eternal God, in whom mercy is endless and the treasury of compassion inexhaustible, look kindly upon us and increase your mercy in us, that in difficult moments we might not despair nor become despondent, but with great confidence submit ourselves to your holy will, which is love and mercy itself.
0: In the name of the Father, and of the Son, and of the Holy Spirit. Amen.
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0: What does that mean?
1: I don't think we did that last night. We went to a AC Boise soccer game.
0: Yes, AC Boise soccer game, and they set goal when they scored. Is it AC or is it FC?
1: It's Athletic Club.
0: Oh, really?
1: Yes.
0: I didn't know that.
1: I'm still trying to figure out their mascot, but what was interesting about our game last night, I think they gave out 12 yellow cards.
0: That was crazy.
1: One red card.
0: I have never, that ref, he was like, he had to practice. I think he had to practice taking out the yellow card.
1: Oh, it was super fun though. If you've not been to a game, you can get tickets 2:00 the day of the game, and they give out 200 tickets because right now they're all sold out for the season.
0: So there's a spiritual theme in there that when things sold out and you don't have any way in, you might have to look for a back door, right? And the back door in is you go wait in line early because they have a certain number of tickets held in reserve.
1: Yes.
0: For folks. And you got the inspiration, inspired by God. Well, inspired by whatever. Do some family fun on a summer night.
1: I think it's a little pre-World Cup fever going on in the valley here and also around the country.
0: Yeah, isn't today the first U.S. game?
1: Yes.
0: Against Paraguay?
1: Yes.
0: Or
1: Mexico. But just to say that we have a little bit more time this summer to do things we don't typically do, and hopefully with extra time we can take time with our spouse or by ourselves to just do a half a day retreat, a few hour getaway, and
0: do deeper things.
1: Yes.
0: And we'll dive into those in just a minute.

0: Let's pray. In the name of the Father, and the Son, and the Holy Spirit. Amen. Loving God, we thank you for the gift of your Sacred Heart, revealed Jesus in you to St. Margaret Mary. And Jesus, we pray that we would be close to your heart, that you'd open your heart to us, and that we would find our home in your heart and experience the furnace of your love for us. Lord, we pray for each of those that we hold dear, that you would welcome them into your heart, and they would experience true, deep transformation. And we make this prayer, Jesus, in your holy name. And we make this prayer. Amen.
1: Amen.
0: In the name of the Father, and the Son, and the Holy Spirit. Amen. So, Carrie, one of the most fascinating things that happened for me at the game last night was you. During halftime, you said, hey, let's take a walk around. Actually, a couple minutes before halftime to avoid the crowds. And as we walked around the, I don't even know if you could call it a stadium, it was kind of a makeshift type stadium, you said that the thing that you valued very much was people watching.
1: Oh, yeah, for sure. That was so fun. What was interesting is there must have been, I would say, 500 bikes. The number of people that biked to the stadium, and it's like 10 minutes from where we live, and it's this big, huge open field near the river, and they just started this team this year, and it's an excitement for the Boise area. And it's not professional, it's semi-pro. So it felt like you're watching really great college players out there playing, but it was more just the energy of a crowd. There's something about a soccer game in a soccer stadium that has this different feel. Like every sport you go to has a different feel to it. And it just brought back a lot of memories because I've not been to a soccer game for a long time. And the fact that we just got to go was a great night, and just a sense of town pride and what they're trying to build here.
0: So when you are people watching, like I was like, let's get back. The game is on. No, I'm fine.

0: watching people, what are you thinking about when you are watching them? Because I also, when I walk around, I'm thinking about stuff, but I'm interested in what you're thinking about.
1: My thoughts and your thoughts. I kind of like make a story up of the people I see and where they're from or their background or what their life is like. And it's interesting. It kind of takes me into a kind of not a far off place, but I'm not really looking at the details of how they look. It's more, oh, I wonder who they are and who their parents are and if they're married and do they have children. Is that,
0: I
1: I
0: found you
1: don't
0: talking to the most random people. You'd just go up to them and you'd ask them, you'd say, "This is our first time here. Oh, where did you get that beer? And why are you here? And what brings you out to the game tonight?" And I would tease the security people, and, "Oh, can we go down this way? Oh, I'll just be a minute," right? But for me, when I look at people, I'm thinking about, are they going to be in heaven? What's the state of their soul? Are they like, what's their relationship with the Lord? Like, they're just as they're walking around and they're enjoying a game and they're there having this, general fun, but what's their relationship with the Lord like? And thinking about the fact that they have a destiny that lasts forever and it's all going to be heaven or hell, and I want them all to be in heaven. And that, welcome to my world. That's what I'm thinking about as I'm walking around with you, and we're just engaging, just in kind of walking through the crowds.
1: I see that. And I also think, are they happy? Is their life full of joy? Do they have peace? Or is it hard and difficult? So I do, you can tell a person's disposition just by interacting with them for 10 seconds, 20 seconds, where they're at, what kind of temperament they have.
0: So that's so funny. Yesterday, I did a program. I was going to cover all the deadly sins from the standpoint of the existential manifestations of having committed a sin. Meaning, when you commit certain sins, it's going to leave you in a particular personal state of being, and it's going to show up. And you can't really hide that. It's something I shared with you that I was noticing at the workout facility, just seeing these guys who, at a human level, seem to have it all together. But wondering about how they're actually showing up. Are they showing up as peaceful, as whole, as ordered in their life? And every once in a while, I'm part of like a little in conversation, or I get to witness conversations, and it makes me ponder that. It makes me wonder about that. And so I only got through two of the deadly sins out of the seven. But I knew I was going to limit it. So I covered pride and anger yesterday, because I want folks to realize that there are layers of these sins that can be alive in you that you're not aware of, that there's a blindness in there. And that when you can gain insight, when you can go within and gain insight, then you can begin to deal with things that may be holding back the level of joy, the level of peace, the level of radiance that God wants for your life.
1: I think I was just enjoying my time, Tom. I wasn't going super deep into my thoughts, which is interesting because I think about 3 weeks ago, I asked you what you were thinking about, and we were in such different, I would say, not planets, but states, countries. And your thought and my thoughts were, even though we're together and we're married, that two people that are intimately known to each other can have completely different thoughts, attitudes, like from the place with which they think, and just knowing how you think and how your thoughts affect you and have an imprint on you, because who knows you better? It's your own thoughts. It's one person in their thoughts and their mind. And I think especially with the social media temptations or barrage of content, there's even more time being spent in our minds.
0: Yeah, so you've been really captivated by that first book that was brought into my spiritual life called Self-Knowledge and Self-Discipline by Father Basil Maturin, from the like 1915. And that book, I remember, brought it into our married life probably 19 around the year 2000. I was like, what was the name of that book? What was the name of that book? And I remember finding it, and you printed it out. You were able to find an online PDF and printed it, and eventually just ended up buying a copy of it. And he gets into these themes. Self-knowledge is the first section of the book.
1: I think what's so interesting is when we go to confession, when I make a confession, there's a way in which I love the process of offering God all that is in my heart, all that I want to conceal from him, all that's in my soul. And I know the Lord knows me intimately. So there's this beautiful release or surrender. And I think when Segatasha, who was in the book, what's the book he was in? Something About Heaven.
0: The man who conquered Jesus.
1: Who met Jesus.
0: Anyhow, the boy who met Jesus.
1: And he just says, this is what the Lord told him in confession. And it's just this beautiful process of confessing all our transgressions of our mind, body, and soul, and admitting all our deeds and our thoughts. And I think a lot of times people go to confession with what they did with their body or their soul, but do we ever really sit and think about our thoughts? And the interesting thing is, this is a little bit of a confession. We were at Mass at the cathedral 2 weeks ago, and I was sitting next to you, and you were singing, and I know your mom says you have a good singing voice, but I was in my thoughts a little irritated by your singing. And so I started to pray, why am I irritated, Lord, about my husband's singing? Now, I don't know if other people struggle with their thoughts and how they think about others, but I just began to think, okay, well, what happens if he was just a brother in Christ? It wouldn't bother me. Or how about if he was my best friend? Would that bother me? Or how about if I'm singing, sitting next to my son and he's just singing from his heart and he doesn't have a great singing voice? Not that you go off key. You don't have an off key singing voice. But I'm just picky. I'm irritable easily or annoyed easily. I don't know. It was just, I was in a mood. And so just started praying through all of these thoughts about your simple singing voice. And which I think a lot of times when I have irritations or annoyances with others, it's really about myself and that the Lord is trying to teach me who I am and where I fall short and where I need to be purified, where I need to be transformed and to be set free ultimately. And I think that's why confession is so good. And I don't make a regular monthly confession. And I think I've said this, I usually like to take a few hours to just really reflect on what's going on interiorly and pray through some different prayers. And it's just this sense, like it's a spa day. It's this whole like cleansing of my whole soul and mind and body. And I feel like when you can speak to God with a brutal honesty and ask forgiveness from the bottom of your heart, it has such a powerful transformation. And it just is powerful. And so that's kind of how I go to confession. It's not, I don't know, it's a deeper prayer time. And I think now that we're in the summer, it's a great season, Tom, to spend a few hours with the Lord or spend a half a day with a personal retreat time or going through, you know, spiritual readings and scripture and praying and asking the Lord to kind of unlock and unbind areas in our mind and heart and soul that are struggling, or even go away on an overnight as a couple and ask the Lord to reset or renew or reform where we're at.
0: So I love what you're saying. And when I think about some of those like lines of conversation, one of the things that jumps out at me is that going away and reflecting for several hours it would be such a heavy lift for so many people, because the act of reflecting deeply versus the habit of doing it is something that often you have to grow into, right? You've started to jog again, and are you jogging the same distance and the same pace as you used to, right? And
1: oh, that's a really good point. I think it's a season of grace, because I've been avoiding growth and numbing maybe my emotions with my mom passing away and all the kids being home. And I can tell that I have the season of avoiding the Lord or avoiding this kind of brutal reflection of myself or where I'm at. So it really is a grace. It's a gift. And I think it's kind of this begging, pleading with God for blessing, for renewal, for breakthrough. And I often at Mass, when I am struggling, like sometimes I won't even go to communion. Not that I have mortal sin, but I just don't feel like my heart and my mind is in the Mass, or I'm not praying the Mass, or I'm very distracted. And I go out of obedience and because to honor the Lord, but honestly, sometimes my heart is just not there, so I won't go up. So there is this grace, there is this begging the Lord to break through my own human limits and my flesh and temptation, whatever it happens to be. And I think that eventually the Lord answers me after a few months.
0: Well, you do, you benefit greatly from that idea of having space. You don't like to feel like you're being forced into it. And so the Lord is very patient, and that's a huge gift. All right, we'll be back in a minute to continue the conversation.

0: Kerry, you were talking about transparency in your reflection, the openness to let stuff emerge inside of you. You talked about it as brutal honesty, and it's like living in the light. And that is a real gift. And I think that it requires a certain type of disposition, right? So in our tradition, Father Maturin says, I think what I think about, I become. No, what does he say? He says, I am what I think. Augustine says, you become what you contemplate. You're transformed by the thing that you give your dominant attention to. You make your dominant concern. Mm-hmm. And what you're proposing is come away from the typical concerns. Come away from the daily concerns that can weigh us down or distract us or divert us away from going within. The inner landscape, right? The inner journey. If we only had any confidence at all, what is a standard truth in the great spiritual writers of the Catholic tradition, which is the inner world is bigger than the outer world. The greatest, most adventurous journey that you will take is not out to some
1: AC Boise.
0: AC Boise game, Mount Everest, whatever. No, it's the journey within. And honestly, it takes away every excuse because, oh, I don't have the time or the money or the means or the connections to be able to go do those big, exciting, adventurous journeys out there. Yeah, but every single one of us has the opportunity at hand every day to take some steps to go within, to make that journey within.
1: And I think when you do that, it's a real sacrifice, and it's, like you said, a discipline, but it's not my first push. I'm not, oh, let's go within. I also feel that, and I think that, when we do this with our kids or as a couple, it's just allows for such richer, deeper communion. I think when my mom was dying, it allowed my siblings and I to take some journeys within. We were not out, you know, enjoying the good life. We were really just together, being present to her, vigiling. And there's such a power and a beauty and a depth that happens when you're able to do that. And I do notice, like, there are families who do that really well. And then some of us just kind of, like a water skier, we just kind of skip along the top of the surface and enjoy the sun and the weather. And but the thing is, it leaves the heart and the soul with an ache because there you are not living the life you were made to live.
0: Well, here's the thing. It's a competing set of goods, right? Aquinas says that there are three goods that we were made for, that God wants for us, each of these three goods, the external goods, right? The house you're in, the stuff you have, the bodily goods, so it's your health, well-being. But then there's the interior good, the spiritual good. And that's the most important. That's the most foundational. That should have the priority. And when you stop and think about, oh, we're drawn to things that are good. Our will is made to love what is good. The unfortunate thing is that we so quickly settle for the external goods as our pursuit or the bodily goods as our pursuit. And rather than nurturing a rich interior journey where it's the goods of the soul.
1: That's so powerful. Now, just let me clarify. External goods would be like travel, vacation. Internal good or bodily goods, would that be like really good wine and
0: a
1: meal?
0: No, bodily goods would be things like, am I in shape? Am I healthy? And so is my body cared for?
1: So just your body.
0: Not just your body, but it's also other bodies. So it's you and your family. Oh, we're doing things together. And so the bodily good yesterday was, hey, we went out to the game. Right. So the external good is, oh, we went to the game, but the bodily good is we did it together. And, oh, we ate healthy things. No, actually, we ate junk. Right. So
1: that's interesting. Yeah, but it's interesting the bodily good gets its whole category. That's how important to take care of your body.
0: Temple of the Holy Spirit. Right. And you think about it. What do they always say? Don't try to pray after you eat a meal. Right. Because the
1: impact. Oh, they do? Who says this? Some monk in some monastery.
0: I'm sorry, every rule in every religious community does not put prayer time after the main meal of the day.
1: Oh, that's when you give your best talks at a conference, or you put up your worst speakers so they can
0: You
1: everyone falls
0: don't. I
1: asleep.
0: always say, put me first in the morning. I do the heavy
1: You
0: content
1: sound the
0: stuff
1: best in
0: in
1: the
0: the
1: morning.
0: morning, because that's where the people are awake and alert, right? You
1: Yeah.
0: get it, right? So they're attentive and they got the energy to give to things in the interior life. But God bless us.
1: Let me read this quote, because in the book that I'm reading, it really it, there's a part of me that I've shared loves going to funerals. I love to look at someone's whole life because it allows a reflection or a what's that called when you
0: A mirror?
1: mirror those really hard two-syllable words.
0: Oh, you're
1: So
0: reflecting in a mirror, right? So.
1: yeah, so you have a person that shows up at a funeral and they've lived a very, this is a quote by the way, lived a very self-indulgent, idle, easygoing life, who has never known what it is to forego a pleasure. Suddenly they come face to face with a person whose life is one constant act of sacrifice. And that's the precise collision that happens at a funeral, like my mom's, where she poured out her life for decades for her family, for her faith, very singular in that. Love to serve, live to serve, live to sacrifice. And so then you have this person reflect. There's this sacrificial life that appeals to certain sentiments or deep things that lay dormant. And if they're not developed in the heart, what awakens them? What calls someone to say, wait? And so in this book, it says, I too could live this life. I too could be a part of this deeper living, this more fulfilling life. And I love what Father John Ricardo talks about. He, if you've not heard his funeral eulogy for his mom and his dad, they're on YouTube. You can look them up. They're very powerful. But in it, he talks about this wedding blessing that they give in the older days. It's some kind of like spiritual sober exhortation. It says, sacrifice is always tedious and irksome. Love can make it bearable, and perfect love can make it a joy. And it was just reflecting on that because I do want to avoid irksome, tedious sacrifices. And when you look at someone's life who's all in and they seek that out, it just makes you question. And so then he goes on to say the only way to be joyful is to give. If you would be happy, then I'm looking at my writing, then pour yourselves out. If you would be great, then sacrifice and give until it hurts. And then he goes on to talk about how you do this. But it's just this reflection of, in my thoughts, I kind of get caught up in things that are annoying and irksome, where God's calling us to such a deeper, richer, intimate life with the interior, to live a sacrificial, poured out life that leads to joy. And so you can see how there's can be an easy disconnect.
0: Absolutely. You call it a paradox. It's the paradox between the human and the supernatural, or the human and the Christian. We actually had a family meeting about this, where I was talking about your mom with the kids. And if you turn around and look at that big whiteboard there, it says GS24.
1: I think I was taking a hot tub. I was taking a spa.
0: Yeah, Gaudium et Spes 24, which is the pastoral constitution of the Church of the Modern World, Vatican II, last document. And it says that the life of faith, the life of a Christian, is such that we achieve fulfillment through the sincere gift of self. The only path to fulfillment for a follower of Christ is through a sincere, that means authentic, gift of self.
1: I don't even think that's just for the Christian life. I think that's for any person living. That if you have faith or not, if you're not giving of yourself and pouring and giving to others.
0: It's not deep, lasting joy, but there is a level of joy that comes from seeking to satisfy my own desires. And so
1: I think
0: if
1: that's
0: I'm choosing
1: not joy.
0: fame, power, money, whatever,
1: I think it's happiness.
0: sure.
1: Don't you distinguish joy
0: I do.
1: from happiness? So you could have a
0: Happiness.
1: good time, it's fun, we're living this great life, it's exciting, blah blah blah. But to have deep abiding joy.
0: Okay, so you just said deep. All right, abiding joy. So that there, I think that there's a way in which there's no such thing as someone who's purely natural, right? Because Christ has come, and the world has been impacted. All of creation has been impacted. So there's an orientation towards God's grace, and for us who are Christian or have been baptized, we've been elevated to a new creation, there is no purely human world any longer. I just said something that's a kind of a very profound theological idea. So it's not about trying to say, oh, this is human joy and this is Christian joy,
1: okay,
0: but just rather, for the sake of this conversation, we will not be fulfilled if we seek to be filled. We are fulfilled by seeking to be emptied, by seeking to be poured out. And that's the paradox, because if you have an empty cup, you fill it by pouring something into it. That is filling what is empty. But we will find fulfillment through being who we are, right? So that would be John Paul II. If you are a gift, be a gift. Be true to who you are. Give yourself away. Pour out your life to the point of self-sacrifice, right? That's where we will find a deeper kind of joy. And Carrie, we have to say it out loud that it's not experienced as joyful the first time, the second time, or the 101st time. So the simplest cutesy little example is, oh, look at that. There's only 2 pieces of pizza left. Dad, you didn't get any yet. Or Tom, do you want one? No, that's fine. I want you guys to have it. And what do I want? I actually want the pizza. But I want them to experience the joy of that pizza more than I want the pizza.
1: Well, I think that's not a change of feeling or behavior. It's a change of mindset. So when you go to confession, there is this revelation or revealing who God is and who we are not. And he allows us to see or help us to change our mind. And I think that's what we started with is, how do you think and what controls your thoughts and what are you pouring into your mind to steer you in a life that's worthy? And I think that's where, well, I think we should talk about that. Like, how do you change your mindset to live in a way that allows Christ to be honored and glorified?
0: Yeah, I love that. That's a fundamental and important point, and it's rarely teased out in the short span of a homily or on a YouTube video. But simply put, there are 3 levels of conversion. You experience the conversion of a misdeed through repenting. So that at the level of deeds, it's repenting of a deed. That's how you change. Well, at the level of an attitude, which is how you're relating to something, that's where you renounce. You renounce the attitude. But what you're talking about is even the deeper level. That's the mindset. How do you experience metanoia, the change of mind, the change of how I see something? That deepest level of conversion we achieve through, well, I'll have to tell you after the break. And it'll be God's grace that we will come back to.

0: Welcome back to the program. All right, so Carrie, we are talking about the deepest form of conversion, which is metanoia, and that happens by God's grace. God's grace opens up for us a type of conversion that we just can't cause on our own. We do what we can to cry out to the Lord to bring about conversion, but it's really Him. It's really His grace. Carrie, by God's grace, I discovered something a few days ago that I did not realize, and it was actually Claude who figured it out. I'm working on my book, No Half Measures, Hiking the Camino, Gracious Disruption, and Living a 10X Life, which is really what we're talking about. So we're talking about the transformation that God wants for our lives, and we're not going to get there if we're living half-measured lives, and that's what we settle for, that word dissipation that shows up, which is spiritually deflated living, from just being comfortable with bodily goods and external goods rather than going deeper. Well, when I was on the Camino, I would offer daily reflections. I would journal them, and then every few days I would do kind of the backlog of reflection after reflection after reflection. And so right now I'm mapping out the total journey, and the AI engine, Claude, said, I'm trying to figure out how you got from here to there. There's this gap. Did you actually go the whole way? And I'm like, no, I don't think so. And so I took out my notebook, and I went through my journal, and I realized that I journaled a day that I never talked about on the radio. I never shared it as a live stream. I somehow jumped over it because I was doing a number of them, and so I was missing a day. And so for the first time ever, there's a great revelation of what happened on day 14 on my Camino. Are you excited?
1: This is a little bit of a diversion, but I like that Claudia helped Claude. I call her Claudia. The ability to diagnose things is amazing. I've had two medical diagnoses from Claudia that I had no idea about. I'm just saying you can put stuff in there. And
0: you can get insight, but you don't rely on it. We're not officially or formally recommending Claudia as a source of medical research.
1: It's way more detailed and concrete than you would think. It's like, oh, this makes more sense than any medical thing I've read. The other thing it does is it helps with relational difficulties, like family or kids or... And it's able to just bring light and truth. And it's because it's not a bias, well, it could be biased in a way, but it doesn't have this bias bent. I find it very helpful in bringing things.
0: Well, it's a dialogue partner, right? And helping get some insight. Yeah. So
1: it's fascinating. It's just fascinating. Even though our younger kids don't like it and they don't want to use it because of all their hangups with it.
0: I would say that very simply, the more mature you are in your experience of life, your judgment, your capacity to evaluate, the safer you can use it because you won't be relying on it, but you can use it as an assistant. The more that you are saying, I'm not really sure about this at all, let me go get all the information, then we don't have a real solid basis for evaluating it. So that's where it can change. What, you're shaking your head?
1: You disagree? No, I don't use it at that level. I just use it to throw a party, to throw a family reunion.
0: I would say that's the how-to part.
1: I love it.
0: I think that's the part where people don't appreciate it enough, is it's not just knowledge, it's know-how. It's doing stuff.
1: Well, if you want to plan a trip, if you can't figure out what restaurant to go to, or it just saves so much time. And when we threw a great party, was that like 3 weeks ago? We invited the high school kids, and themed it. It gave us even like drinks to serve, how to decorate, where to get your, it gave you all the links as to where to get your props and products for the event. I mean, it just went on and on. And then it made up a whole playlist. I said, I don't want any songs that have, you know, swearing or they're sexually inappropriate or, and so I printed out like 40 songs that it gave me. And then the kids crossed out the 10 they didn't like. And then I said, well, which songs do you want? Because I'm going to check them. And then you took some of the songs and threw it into Claude, and it gave you, nope, nope, nope. So you sat down with our daughter. And you know how long it would have taken us to review all those lyrics and all those songs? And even with all its help, we did get a few songs that were not great. But it was awesome. And I just pinned up like five sheets of here's the party.
0: So as I was walking on the Camino, day 14.
1: We're planning summer party stuff. It helps me with events. Actually, it's making me curious as to how much more money people will spend because it creates such an easy, there's no friction in how you're planning this event. And it gives you such great ideas that people just want to jump on board and go with it.
0: But here's the thing. You have a maturity in your own judgment regarding what a party ought to look like. So you can evaluate what's practical and what's not, what's feasible, what order to do things in. So you're bringing your creativity and judgment to the content that you have. Most people are not like that. So that's the gift that you have. So, which is fine. But I'm thrilled because it was definitely a help and it made things more efficient for you for sure. Okay, Carrie, so back to the Camino. It wasn't day 14. It was only day 6, okay? It was a Monday, and I was going from Villa Tuerta to Los Arcos, okay? And I can remember because my feet were killing me that I took a long walk the previous day along stage, and I was struggling to walk in those, just even those sandals, to go down a set of steps 10 feet away to a little restaurant to get something to eat.
1: Oh, wow.
0: It was hard. That was a hard night. Anyways, I got up the next day, 5 in the morning, out the door.
1: Wait, how do you remember the pain of day 6 when didn't you have pain?
0: I have my notes.
1: Didn't you have pain every day of some sort?
0: Yeah, but it changed over time. What happened was on day 3, I dislocated my ankle. And so I ended up on day 4 having a day of rest. And so that was a bit helpful to me. And then I had two long, day 5 was a long walking day. It was another long walking day. And I just remember by the end of that day, my feet were really chewed up.
1: Okay.
0: I was still figuring out stuff. I think shortly after that, I started using
1: Advil,
0: Vaseline instead of cotton.
1: What day did you take Advil?
0: Not until like day 25. I'm kind of slow on the uptake. Yeah, I think you said to me on a phone call, like, why aren't you taking Advil for the pain? And I'm thinking, what? Yeah, oh, yeah, I can do that. No, you take Advil when you have a fever. You don't take Advil for pain. And I'm like, oh, that really helped me.
1: For muscle aches.
0: My last two main days where I did my two massive walks, wouldn't have been as much penance.
1: Sacrifice.
0: Much sacrifice. Right. There wasn't much sacrifice. So I had a long day in front of me. And I got up early. I left at 5. It was pitch dark. And as I was leaving one town, I started, I bumped into a group of teenagers, probably 13 to 16. There was like about 6 or 7 of them, 5 in the morning. They were all drunk.
1: Oh,
0: yeah.
1: I thought they were on the
0: Camino. What are they doing at 5:15 in the morning? No, they were locals. They were locals, and they were like singing and kind of marching through. And I kind of come walking up, this old guy dressed in my little brim hat and my walking sticks. And so they wanted to, the leader of the bunch wanted to test out his English on me. And the other kids are there. And I'm kind of looking. I'm thinking, okay, I can't take these kids. Like, you know, these guys, if they wanted to jump me, they had me because there was no way I was going to beat up 6 drunk kids. But they were like very friendly.
1: Super friendly. I'm sure they were.
0: Yeah.
1: It's 5 in the morning.
0: All right, guys, I got to go. So they moved on and I continued moving on. And then I passed by one of the famous stopping spots was a place where you get free wine and they have it in a spigot. So instead of like turning a spigot and getting water, you turn a spigot and you get wine from this old monastery.
1: Wow.
0: Yeah. So as I was passing by, again, it's pitch black. And I'm thinking, well, this is one of the famous little stops on the Camino. I better do it. And so I didn't even have a bottle.
1: Are you limited by how much you can get?
0: Well, it's only like, what do they call it? Just, you know, your own, just be honest. Just, you know, use your own honesty and not try to steal it. But I got there before they had, like, turned the spigot back on for that next day, whatever amount they had
1: set. They didn't want the 5 a.m. boys going in.
0: Yeah. Maybe either. That's where they came from. In any case, there was a little bit left, and so I got the dregs of the previous days, and it was not very good wine, but yeah. I did it. Okay. And I took a picture in the dark of the standing there next to the spigot, and then I continued on, and there was a famous silversmith. He was up at 6 a.m, had his fire with his bellows there going, and he had his whole outdoor sort of silversmith shop where he would, an iron and silver and like a blacksmith, and he would shape pieces of metal right there for you into souvenirs. And so you could order one up and he'd make it for you and then go. And what was striking was I'm walking by on the path. I'm not stopping for this. I'm not on vacation. So I'm a pilgrim. So as I'm walking by, he looked at me and I looked at him, and just that one moment of eyes catching, and I continued on and he continued on doing his thing. And I find that so striking. I don't know if you ever do that. It's the idea of a moment. When you have a moment, that moment can break open things, and it can open up to you a level of horizon, a level of meaning that is just not that, we're just not that aware of it when we're just going through our day-to-day realities, that we're not aware of the meaning of a moment and the power of a moment.
1: Yeah, I'm thinking more like a power of a season or a trial, that in the midst of those harder, it's usually not just a glance, but it has more of a struggle where you're humanly struggling with something. And then you look back and see how beneficial it is.
0: So, Carrie, I think about this as in relationship to your mom, where when she was, when you guys announced that she was dying on Facebook and the word got out, someone from the past came and wrote a really nice comment about the impact of your mom. And you had no idea about that. And I just find that that's so powerful, where it's just these momentary interactions that your mom had where she was living this poured out life, that it made room for someone, and that person just felt a level of motherly care that just poured forth from her. And little did she realize, little did any of you realize, the way it soaked into that guy's life, that he shows up and was participating in all of the events around your mom's rosary, funeral, and burial. So I think that's really powerful. Anyway, so more to say about my little journey on that day 6 of my Camino, but we're up against a break. When we come back, we do want to dig into your journey through this summer and accessing the gift of confession.

0: All right, so Carrie, I told these simple episodes on that day six of my Camino, and we're all on this journey through life, and these things actually all are part of our day-to-day today. I mean, today's our own Camino. Everyone has their own journey today, so there's every good reason to say, I'm not going to get up early. My feet are hurting, right? There's some reason why I just won't get up and make the arduous journey today. I've been committed to go to daily mass and pray my rosary first thing. Well, how many times has that been crowded out totally by accident or by some unworthy excuse?
1: Why is the Camino so much easier for you to focus on the things, the spiritual life?
0: Well, I mean, come on, it's almost completely obvious. When I wake up in the morning in this little hostel in the middle of Spain, who's with me? Nobody. What do I have to do for work that day? Nothing. What do I have in front of me? One task, walk to the next city. And so there's a singular quality to it. There's a focus that I can put my energy into. And I think that's the whole idea. I can settle into the identity of being a pilgrim, one who's living life on the way.
1: You definitely had a transformation when you returned home. Is that why you really want to go and do it again?
0: When I am doing it again.
1: When are you doing it again?
0: I'm claiming it. You didn't realize when I asked you the dates that Annalise is going to Rome as part of her senior year. I'm going to meet her over there. I'm going to do the Camino and end up in Rome.
1: So what is that inner drive or desire to do this again?
0: It's the no half measures. It's being transformed. It, honest to God, it's this sense of, in the time that remains, I want to fulfill the call that God has for me in both dimensions. Become the saint that he intends me to be. That's the one sadness, not being a saint. And to fulfill the reason for which he planted me in this moment in history. And I sense there are uncompleted tasks. Those are principally around writing these books on the overarching theme of being transformed as part of my mission to help Catholics awaken in their lives of faith to a transformed life.
1: Do you think there's any hope for me?
0: You can be a Klingon. Be a Klingon. Just cling on for the ride.
1: Your desire to do this, it just does not reside in me.
0: No, it does. You are definitely someone who strives and longs for excellence. Right? If you don't have a sense of the ideal living inside of you, you'd never want to go to confession.
1: Okay.
0: Right? The confession is what? I recognize there's a gap that exists between who I'm supposed to be and how I'm actually living. And in doing that, I'm settling for less. I'm betraying my relationship with the Lord. And I was made for more. I was made for more than that. And I'm not going to settle. So.
1: Oh, I think it's the pain and suffering. And you barely talked about that part of it.
0: Yeah. I mean, but it was, well, honestly, I was what I signed up for, right? Why would I say, Lord, you've given me this window to go spend about a month away from you and the family.
1: Do you remember when I said, why don't you just go for 5 days? Yeah. Or why don't you do a 9 day?
0: Just do it on a treadmill.
1: It's like, why don't you go to a lake somewhere and just be in prayer and I don't know.
0: Well, no, it was all your fault. It was God's fault working through you when you said, let's listen to this podcast on 10X is easier than 2X. And I took that 10X concept and flipped it on him. And I'm like, I want to live the 10 gold coin life. Mm-hmm. And so that's what I still am striving for. And that sense of spiritual idealism, continue to contemplate that. Lord, manifest in me a 10 gold coin life. I don't want to settle for a 1 gold coin life. And sadly, tragically, the natural flow of the Catholic life of faith that is lived and fostered and nurtured in most Catholic communities is a spiritually deflated life. And if you think I'm being too harsh, I say to you, read the first 10 pages of The Ascent of Mount Carmel by St. John of the Cross. And then you'll come back on your knees in tears, begging for forgiveness. Because he eviscerates how we live our life of faith today. We are not even beginners.
1: Wait, today, but wasn't that written even
0: in the 1500s?
1: Harsher time? the comforts today.
0: My goodness. Right. When he talks about comforts that were available to the people he's talking to religious sisters living in monasteries, very difficult, disciplined, meager lives.
1: Now, doesn't the Lord take into account all the temptations that we face in our day and age in the ease?
0: Yeah.
1: Versus back then and how we were brought up.
0: You know
1: I'm
0: what?
1: Joking. There's not hope for many of us.
0: Back door. There's no. Oh, the Lord's like, oh, yeah. But no, here's the thing. And this is what we've got to wrap our minds around. The thing is that whether we live in this age or in the 1500s, the Lord intends us to become the saint that he intends us to become in our time with the challenges that we have. And it will impact how we live forever, right? That's the Father Maturin. His whole insight was, you do not take those external goods with you. You do not take those bodily goods with you. The only goods that survive death, that go through that door of death with you, that in fact will stay with you forever and will shine with you forever, are the interior goods.
1: The virtues, moral.
0: Your character, your character, your heart, your soul, the person that you are, the person that you became through acts of love, acts of courage, acts of vigor, acts of rigor, acts of self-giving, self-sacrifice. Those are the things that matter. It's shining forth with Christ on earth. That's what matters. And it's like, I don't know, I can't stop saying it out loud. It's like, you got to ring the bell. You got to ring the bell on this one, brothers and sisters. We live half-measured, spiritually deflated lives. And when we face the Lord in judgment and we hope to God break through into the pearly gates and make it home to heaven, we are going to be, I mean, there is no being sad in heaven, but we're gonna be looking at each other saying, why didn't someone shake me awake?
1: Wait, is there sadness in purgatory? So there definitely will be sadness when we are judged. Because we'll see what we could have been and what we settled for.
0: That is what judgment is.
1: So we're not even in the pearly gates when we get judged. You're outside the pearly gates.
0: Yeah, you're outside the gates, and the Lord's looking at you, right? Oh, there's this funny joke. I used to tell this joke at talks, and it's you're in line for the at your judgment, right? And all of humanity's lined up, and you're looking around, and you realize the person in front of you is Mother Teresa. And you talk to her, wow, Mother, you're so inspiring to me. And then it's her turn to be judged. And Jesus opens the Book of Life to her page. And he's like, Mother, and he's nodding positively. Mother, very good. This is amazing. What a beautiful life you've lived. And then the last thing he says is, well, Mother, you, just last thing I want to let you know is, you could have done more. Next. I don't want to be behind Mother Teresa at my last judgment. Okay. No. Next. Oh my goodness. That is painful. Right. But we don't tend to measure ourselves against the standard, against the norm. Do you know what the canon is?
1: No.
0: It means standard. That's what is the basic, the acceptable.
1: Is that canon law?
0: Canon law, right? The law of the church. Canonical books are the books that rise to that standard of being inspired by God. And then what do you call a saint? What become they are canonized. So you want to know what a typical ordinary Christian looks like? The canonized. That's the standard. So we don't measure ourselves against the right standard. We measure ourselves against, oh, those that have fallen away, those that are living goofy beliefs that they learn at goofy colleges that call themselves Catholic, and in all these other places where they just end up settling for less and falling short. And we have great excuses for why we're doing better than most, but we're not measuring ourselves against the right one. So honestly, our lives are measured against Christ crucified.
1: All right, I think I'm going to go away for 5 days now. I was thinking 5 hours, but now I need 5 days.
0: You need 5 days. You need longer to go deeper, to sink in, right? To let these truths sink in. Carrie, come on the Camino with me. Come on, let's do this. It would be amazing. It's
1: in October.
0: Well, when's her trip to
1: October.
0: Rome?
1: October.
0: Is it really? Perfect. That's when I went last time.
1: No, you went...
0: I was
1: in
0: September.
1: September.
0: Yeah, okay. I was supposed to finish on October 1st. So we can do this, dear. This will be amazing.
1: If we do this, it'll be a miracle.
0: It will,
1: I'm just
0: supernatural.
1: Saying that right now.
0: It'll be supernatural. Yes.
1: You better start making that prayer.
0: Well, and we can do that. But here's the last thing I want to say. So I mentioned on this journey, right, on that one day that I mentioned, we have great excuses why I don't need to get up in the morning. My feet are hurting. Or, hey, there's a party to be had. Those kids. Let's enjoy the party. Or the silversmith. Oh, I'm just on vacation. There's no vocation that's here. And then when I was walking past that, it was still very dark at night. And there was this really I hadn't seen anything like this. It was kind of a factory type building. It had a lot of metal and smoke coming out of it. And it made these weird noises, right? These weird noises at like 6 a.m. and it was still pitch dark. And I had this hedge of bushes, and I swear there was like a wild animal on the other side of the bush. And I didn't have any light. I only had my little camera light from my phone. And so I called you up. I did. I called you up.
1: So I'm really scared.
0: I didn't say that. I never would have said to you, I'm really scared. Yeah, I just said, hi, dear. How are you? Just talk to me. I'm just walking along here. And every once in a while, I hear this noise that would make me jump, startle me. Because it's pitch black. I don't have any way of protecting myself against an animal jumping through the bushes and getting me. And then I eventually realized as I was walking away from the distance to the factory that, it was a noise coming from the factory. It wasn't a wild animal on the other side of the bush. But I have to say this, you were not very comforting. I'm sorry, James. Yes, that was, you were like, honey, I'm really tired. I want to go back to bed. I want to go to sleep. And I'm like, okay.
1: You should have told me. You
0: knew. I know. I wasn't going to admit that to you. No, I wasn't. So here's the thing. We need light and we need a voice to help us in those places when we're afraid, but we have no reason to be afraid, right? That's a beautiful, powerful message from the Camino. There are parts of our lives where we live in fear. We are walking in the dark and we're seeking a voice to help us get some guidance. That's and the so Lord good. Wants to be all of that. And go to confession. You go to confession, you're going to gain his voice. You're going to get his light. You'll come from darkness into the light, and you'll know the path you're supposed to be on. So that missing day on the Camino, very important, very powerful, very meaningful. And I'm thrilled that I was able to rediscover it in the writing of my book.
1: That's awesome.
0: Yeah. And I got to talk about it for the first time here. All right. God bless you guys. It's great to be with you all. On Monday, it'll be Father Nagel and I, or maybe Father Lewis, will be on. And we'll have another program of Sound Insight to help you live your life of faith. Today is a beautiful feast of the Most Sacred Heart of Jesus. Go to Mass and welcome him into your heart as he welcomes you into his.

0: This is an EWTN Newslink. I'm Teresa Tomeo from Catholic Connection. The United States of America has been consecrated to the Sacred Heart of Jesus. The bishops yesterday afternoon celebrating a vigil mass for the solemnity of the Sacred Heart, consecrating the country in commemoration of the 250th anniversary of the signing of the Declaration of Independence. In his homily, Archbishop William Laurie saying, in a culture that prizes independence and self-reliance, we gather publicly to acknowledge that our deepest identity and our truest hope come not from ourselves, but from the Lord. And Iran state media says no deal has yet been reached on any peace deal with the U.S., but that there's a possibility it could happen. President Trump announcing yesterday he had canceled planned strikes in Iran because a deal was imminent. For more news with a Catholic perspective, visit EWTNnews.com. I'm Teresa Tomeo, and Call to Communion with Dr. David Anders starts now.
1: What's stopping you from becoming a Catholic?
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1: 1-833-288-E.

0: especially if you're a non-Catholic. We would love to chat with you. 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Message and data rates for some folks may apply. 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Rich Jesse, our producer, Matt Kabinsky, our phone screener, and Michael McCall on social media. Glad to have Michael back. I'm Tom Price along with Dr. David Anders.
1: Tom, how are you today?
0: I'm doing well. How are you, my friend?
1: I'm doing decent. Thank you.
0: I just had a thought. You know, we are not selling shares of SpaceX today. We are giving away the truth of the Catholic faith.
1: There you go.
0: How about that for a smooth,
1: very good,
0: timely segue? We're going to lead off with an email we received from Patty. She says, why do non-Catholics have to have their marriages annulled if they were not Catholic when they were married? My husband, who was married three times previously to our marriage, he and I were married once before both had to get an annulment. My husband wasn't baptized before he came into the Catholic Church. So what is the reason that his marriages had to be annulled?
1: Okay, great question. Let me explain it to you. First of all, what are we talking about for those who might not know? In the Catholic Church, if you get married in the Catholic Church,
0: yes,
1: and if you're Catholic, you're obligated to marry in the Catholic Church. The Church itself is obligated to make sure that you are eligible for marriage. So, you know, like counterfactual hypothetical here. I'm a married guy.
0: Mm-hmm.
1: If I decided to go out and have a little adventure on the side, which I'm not about to do, and I met some lady and I said, let's go get hitched, and we walk up to a Catholic church and say, I'd like to marry this gal. First thing the priest is going to do is say, well, you got any other marriages I should know about? I was like, oh, yeah, I've got my wife, Jill. You know, she's back home with the kids. So, Anders, what you're actually suggesting is you would like to become a bigamist. Well, yeah, that sounds like a lot of fun, you know?
2: Oh.
1: And the priest would say, sorry, we don't perform, you know, bigamous marriages in the Catholic Church. If you're already married, I can't preside over your marrying somebody else. And if you attempted it, like if you deceived me, the priest, and you didn't tell me about your other marriage and you said the vows, in Catholic theology, nothing would actually happen. Like, those vows would be of null and of no effect. They would, no one would be obligated by this because it's a sham marriage. You already got a wife.
0: Right,
1: okay?
0: Right.
1: Now, what if I'm married, all right? I'm a non-Catholic and I'm married to somebody else, okay? And I present myself, you know, to become Catholic. And then, so, well, no, let me think about it. Let's say I'm married. I'm not a Catholic. I see some Catholic gal I'd like to marry. And I say, well, I'm going to marry that Catholic gal. And I show up in the Catholic Church, and they say, well, are you married to anybody else? I go, well, yeah, but, you know, she's not Catholic, and I'm not Catholic. But, I mean, we're married, but neither one of us is Catholic. You know, we got a couple kids, and she's back at the house. Oh, say, what you want is a bigamous relationship with a Catholic woman. Sorry, we don't do that, all right? Now, there is a workaround. The workaround is maybe the relationship I have now or previously isn't really a marriage. Maybe it's not really a marriage. You know, so let's say I got with some lady, and I said, you know, let's get married. She says, okay, great. And so we go, you know, I don't know, meet in the forest and pronounce our vows in front of a druid and say, you know, I promise to be faithful to you until the turn of the full moon, you know, when the tree frogs croak or something like that. And she says, that sounds like a good deal. I promise the same. We'll be together until next Thursday, you know. And I say, yeah, we got married. Well, Kat sure says, that's not actually a marriage. You didn't actually intend the thing that a Catholic Church means by a marriage, right? Which is lifelong, indissoluble fellowship for the sake of raising your children. And so you didn't actually achieve that, okay? So that doesn't count. That doesn't count. With the annulment process does is it investigates previous relationships to determine whether or not they actually met the qualifications of real marriage. But if they did, and non-Catholics can be validly married, if they did, well, then you've already got a wife, you've already got a husband. And as long as that person is living, well, the Catholic Church is not going to preside over you

0: having some other spouse, you know, some other wife or husband. You can't have two at the same time. Now, let's say you're actually validly married to somebody, and then you have a falling out. And so you go through a civil divorce and you move out. Well, civil divorce does not eliminate the reality of a valid marriage. I mean, the government might not recognize it, but that's beside the point. That's irrelevant.
1: Yeah.
0: Right? The question is that, does God recognize it? Right? And if it's a valid marriage, then the church cannot perform a wedding that would make you validly married to another person.
1: Okay. And that hopefully will help you out there. Thank you, Patty, for your email. And David, I must say, all of us here at the network love it when you go freewheeling, especially when you bring in druids and everything else that you're throwing in. The only thing you left out was the kitchen sink, which is over there in the corner of the studio.
0: Well, so. Okay, well, back up. What if you go out in the woods and you stand in the kitchen sink and pronounce your vows in front of a druid?
1: Okay, that's it.
0: Okay, there you go.
1: Covered the waterfront. 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
5: 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Also, Catherine Jean Lopez joins to talk about A Year with the Mystics.
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1: 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You may remember a couple of days ago, on Wednesday to be exact, the network celebrated Father Mitch Pacwa's 50th anniversary of his ordination. Quite a big deal on EWTN Live, on Catholic Connection, on Open Line, on Open Line Wednesday. We gave a lot of talk about that, but today is the actual anniversary. 50 years ago today, David.
0: Congratulations.
1: Can you imagine?
0: Well, yes, but that's wonderful.
1: But what a wonderful man he has been for all of us here at the network, even for those of us who are not Catholic. There's a lot of people who, over the years, that Father has ministered to in his own unique way.
0: You know, I am a consumer of EWTN content. before I am a producer of EW10 content, and I have my favorite hosts and programs like everybody else, and
1: sure,
0: I won't tell you who all of them are or aren't, but I will tell you that I've always enjoyed listening to Father Mitch.
1: Just the best. Just the best. So our congratulations to you, Father. Looking forward to the next 50. If you're ready now, let's go to the phones at 833-288-EWTN. Here is Rick in Minnesota listening on the great Real Presence Radio. Hello, Rick. What's on your mind today?
7: Hello. I'm in a very heated argument with a notable systematic theologian. And we're both Irish, so we believe that any argument that's not heated is not worth having. But at one point, he said, well, if you're not a realist, you can't be a Catholic. And I said to him, well, you just excommunicated Descartes, Gabriel Marcel, and John Paul II, because they weren't realists. And the argument kind of broke off there, and when he's gotten back to me, he said, well, seems to me we have a different understanding of realist. And then I wrote back to him and explained where I was coming from. But in the meantime, Dr. Anders said something similar. Well, you got to be a realist to be a Catholic. So trying to get ahead of this kid.
0: Okay, yeah, thank you.
7: Dr. Anders and ask him what he means by being a realist.
0: Yeah, thank you so much. I really appreciate the question. So there's no, if you read the Code of Canon Law, there's not a canon in the code that says, and oh, by the way, Catholics have to be philosophical realists. All right. And, you know, when you read Pope John Paul II's Fides et Ratio, his encyclical on faith and reason, which is, I think, unique. I don't think there's any other encyclical like that in the history of the church, where he really reflects on the church's philosophical patrimony. He's pretty explicit that there is no one school of Catholic philosophy that is normative or obligatory for Catholics to hold, and there's a legitimate and welcomed diversity of philosophical opinions. And there, of course, have been card-carrying Catholics who are not philosophical realists. Sometimes they get classified as among the bad boys of Catholic philosophy, but they're Catholics nonetheless. And one of them would, probably the most prominent would be William of Ockham, who was clearly a nominalist philosophically, not a philosophical realist. Abelard was a philosophical nominalist, and I'm sure there are others that you could pick from, you know, throughout the tradition. It's a minority position to be a nominalist in Catholic philosophy, but there are Catholics that have taken that position. And you know, if you're in the context of a philosophy course, for example, and you're maybe having a discussion about natural law or something, it'd be perfectly legitimate in that context to say, well, here are some problems with philosophical realism, with Platonism or Thomism or whatever school of realism you'd want to talk about. And that's fine. I mean, you can have those kind of debates. That's what philosophy is about. It's about raising questions and being critical-minded and so forth. But much of the church's philosophical and moral patrimony presupposes a commitment to philosophical realism, meaning that we can have real knowledge of the world through the use of our reason by grasping the form of things, that realities really do have essences, that there's something concrete and determinative that it is to be a dog, to be a bird, to be a tree, to be a man, to be a woman, and that those ontological realities have some purchase on our moral reasoning. So, you know, I can rationally discern, for example, maybe not perfectly, but I can make a stab at rationally determining the good for the human person in virtue of the kind of thing that humans are. And that once I've discerned that, if I discern that something is in fact the good for humans,
1: yeah,
0: then that morally obligates me. Let me give you an example. I believe personally that I can have pretty well-grounded knowledge that smoking cigarettes, tobacco, is not in the interest of human flourishing, and that in consequence it would be immoral for me to give cigarettes to children and to try to influence them to take up the habit of smoking. I think that'd be immoral, because I know that I'm asking, you know, for this child to become addicted to something that's has a very high probability of killing them down the road, right? Now, you know, there was a time in Catholic history when we didn't know that about smoking. And maybe I would think that I may have some cultural reason for thinking, well, you know, they need to learn how to be one of the boys or whatever it might be, and it might actually be in this person's best interest if they took up smoking. I can't think that anymore, because I think I really can have that kind of knowledge, because I can discern something about what humans are biologically, what tends to their flourishing biologically, and that therefore that has some sort of moral purchase on me. That's what we mean by philosophical realism. Now, the opposite point of view, which is philosophical nominalism, is to hold that there is no such thing that it means to be a concrete human being. There's no common essence that all humans share from which I could derive, abstract moral, or for that matter, particular moral conclusions. And, you know, if William of Ockham and many other Christian nominalists typically take a divine command theory of ethics, because they don't think there's a concrete human nature, you know, about which I can discern what's flourishing. And so the only other ground for a Christian ethic would just be whatever God says. And what God says is disconnected from any notion of concrete human flourishing. And so therefore God could command things that, from my point of view, seem patently arbitrary, and I'd be obligated to perform them just in virtue of God having commanded them.
1: Rick, thanks so much for your call today from Minnesota. That opens up a line for you right now at 833-288-EWTN. Two lines open, 833-288-3986, or you can also text us at that same number. Let's go now to Michael in Willoughby, Ohio, listening on his Roku device. Hey, Michael, what's on your mind today?
8: Hello?
1: Hi, Michael. Go right ahead.
8: Oh, yes. I was calling. I wanted to make more of a comment, but it's probably very good for your audience and your listeners on Catholicism and the birth of it. And Dr. Anders gave a wonderful analogy of Pentecost and how that works with the Artemis ship, and that everything before the Artemis took off was happening in history, so to speak, you know. So I wanted to point out this wonderful thing that's happening to me with John chapter 17, which I get from the Gospel According to John by Thomas J. Brody, Theological Commentary. And I find in chapter 17 that would be the birth of the church right there.
0: Okay. Yeah, thanks. I really appreciate the question. So John 17 is clearly has an ecclesiological note to it. I mean, it is about the church. Christ prays not only for the gathered apostles, but for all those who will believe in his message through them, that they might be one as the Father and the Son are one. Now, you know, the Gospel of John was obviously not written contemporaneous with the ministry of Christ. It was written, you know, decades and decades and decades after. And most theologians believe that the themes in John reflect the theological conditions present not during Jesus's ministry, but in this earlier age of the church, and say maybe the 90s or around 100 AD. And so the gospel writer and the community that he represents is probably facing, well, is definitely facing, a time of theological division that is a scandal, right, to Catholic unity. And so they foreground that in the account of Christ, making sure that, you know, Christ is endorsing the principle of ecclesial unity. And so, you know, looking back on Jesus, I mean, they ground in him this Catholic ideal of the unity of the church. So I would agree with you, it's ecclesiologically focused. I don't see how I could construe John 17 itself as the birth of the church. First of all, you know, it wasn't written at the time of the birth of the church. It's written decades later looking back on it. I mean, the church predates the Gospel of John, right, considerably.
1: Yeah.
0: Jesus' prayer in the upper room, he institutes the priesthood. I mean, we get that from the other Gospels, and the sacrifice at the Mass. That's clearly central to Catholic liturgical identity. But, you know, there aren't yet those who believe in the message through the apostles. Like, the gathered people of God is not yet the reality,
1: sure,
0: right? And that's really doesn't come to fruition until Pentecost. I mean, that's the position that the church takes about Pentecost. So that's why Pentecost is considered the birth of the church. That's when the nations are called in, and God signals his acceptance of them by the pouring out of the Spirit manifested in these, you know, speaking of many languages and so forth. But I think your point's still good, and I think that, you know, throughout the Gospels we can see little hints and intimations of that full reality that are being suggested through those, you know, literary tools.
1: Michael, thanks for checking in from Willoughby, Ohio. It is called a communion here on EWTN. We're live on this Friday, and we would love to chat with you at 833-288-EWTN. If you have a question for Dr. David Anders, 833-288-3986. Call or text. Here is Mary now in Southern California, listening on the great JP2 radio. Hey, Mary, what's on your mind today?
9: Hello. About 2 months ago, Dr. Anders, you elaborated with a caller who said he didn't have sufficient faith. He just didn't feel the faith feeling. And you mentioned Mother Teresa and St. Therese. So I was wondering if you could elaborate even more.
0: Yeah.
9: In terms of how this could be upheld, especially when, like, the Christian narrative is constantly, you know, in the world, it's constantly indistinguishable from other narratives. They just consider it another Christian story. So could you elaborate on that?
0: Yeah, sure. So just to be clear, am I elaborating on what it's like to make an act of faith when one does not have a subjective sense of its truth? Is that the thing I'm supposed to elaborate on?
9: Exactly.
0: Okay, no problems. So let me talk about something in my own case. Maybe this will be helpful to you. I don't feel like Christ is present in the Blessed Sacrament. I don't see him there, don't smell him there, can't taste him there, can't touch him there, have no sense experience of Christ's presence in the Blessed Sacrament. I know that there are plenty of Catholic catechists that talk about the sacrament in terms of feeling. Oh, you'll feel so great when you take communion. You know, oh, when you're sitting in Eucharistic adoration, you just feel his presence, et cetera, et cetera, et cetera. And that's all devotional language, and that's fine. But it's not theologically accurate language. And it's much more authentic Catholic doctrine. It's in line with the teaching of St. Thomas that we find in his famous Eucharistic hymns to say, I don't have any kind of sensible access to Christ's presence in the Eucharist, not through my interior life, not through my affections. Not through my senses, through my no feeling of any kind, nothing that I can sense, interiorly or exteriorly, indicates to me that Christ is in the Eucharist. That doesn't mean I don't have feelings about it. I mean, I might go to Eucharistic adoration and feel all kinds of elevated, but it's not because of my sensible experience of the consecrated host. If I didn't have faith and I entered the presence of the Blessed Sacrament, what would I feel? A stale piece of bland bread. That's what I would feel, and that's what I would feel in my interior. The only thing that makes it any different for me is if I come with an act of faith. Well, I believe that Christ is there, and then, you know, those sorts of effective responses can happen to me. But the act of faith is a decision to construe reality in a certain way, a way that I cannot independently verify. That faith is always like that. It's always a decision to construe reality in a way that I can't otherwise verify. I have no reliable access to the truth of an article of faith, right, that I could independently verify. Now, there's no demonstration that proves it. There's no sensible experience that proves it or makes it evident to me. That's precisely what makes it faith as opposed to knowledge. A lot of things I can know. We talked earlier in the show about, I mean, I'm pretty sure I know that smoking's bad for you. I don't make an act of faith that smoking is bad for you. I mean, I know it's bad for you, yeah. Right? Faith comes in exactly at the point where reason leaves off, right? If I know something, I don't have faith in it. I mean, St. Thomas is really clear about that. If you know that God exists, you don't have faith in God's existence. The angels don't have faith in God's existence. They know it.
1: They know it.
0: They know he exists. They don't have faith that he exists. A certain philosopher can know that God exists in the abstract. He doesn't have faith in that reality, right? Faith comes in exactly where reason leaves off, and it's always an act of the will commanding the intellect, and it's consistent with feelings to the contrary.
1: Mary, we hope that's helpful for you, and lines are open for you at 833-288-EWTN. 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
13: This is a digital moment with Sandra McDevitt. Did you know Pope Leo XIV was elected May 8th, the Feast of the Apparitions of St. Michael? There are three apparitions attributed to St. Michael the Archangel. The first was to a bishop in 480. Hearing of an arrow shot into a cave at Gargano, Italy, returning to hit the sender. After 3 days of prayer and fasting, St. Michael appeared to the bishop, claiming the cave as sacred. The second to Bishop Lorenzo, who foretold the military victory May 8th with the intercession of St. Michael. The third to the same bishop, describing a primitive altar set up in the cave by St. Michael and seen by bishops processing to the sacred cave. St. Michael the Archangel, pray for Pope Leo XIV. I'm Sandra McDevitt for EW10 Radio.
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1: 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That is what Enoch did. Enoch is listening in Minnesota on the Great Real Presence Radio. Hey there, Enoch. What's on your mind today, sir?
18: Yes, sir. I came into the faith about 5 years ago, a Catholic convert. A lot of my family members are still obviously Protestant. Going through the Bible and trying to understand and reading it, but I'm just having a tough time kind of letting go of how I was taught to interpret the Bible as a Protestant. But what I don't want it's not my objection. My objection is that now probably I look back and I wish I was born into the Catholic early in my life, because I lament what they're missing out on. Because one thing that frustrates me is that how is it that dispensationalist and Protestant today, and I look at the Red to Dedicate, I was just flabbergasted at how the early church was so, the letters to the Ephesians, you got Polycarp, you got all these wonderful early church leaders, bishops who were in Rome, that from them, from Polycarp all the way to Augustine to Aquinas, why is it that they don't acknowledge that early on, or at least in their ministry teachings, that the early fathers in the church in that was pretty evident? To me now, I can see it. It's almost like when I read Scott Hahn's Rome Sweet Home. It frustrates me. And then what really upsets me now is that when I look back and what I, because I got to be careful how I interpret the Bible today versus what I was taught, is that, why were they trying to disorder the Bible once it was sealed in the 400 AD, that, 7,000 years later, the guys that come along, whether it's Lutheran and his boy, and they're What gave them the authority that they can take out any of the certain epistles out of the Bible? And finally, Ned, is that the King James, what was that all about? And do Catholics acknowledge it today and when they read it, or is it just, was it for specific, was it strictly for Protestants? If you can elaborate on that, please.
0: Yeah, thanks. Appreciate the question. The first question I got in there was, how is it that Protestant pastors and teachers don't acknowledge the patristic, that's to say the patrimony of the early church fathers,
1: yes,
0: the patristic analysis of sacred scripture?
1: Mm-hmm.
0: So to begin with, I think that's a caricature. And historically, Protestantism was very keen to plumb patristic commentary on the Bible. And there's a lot of scholarship on that. There's a woman named Irina Bacchus who wrote a great book a number of years ago called The Fathers and the Reformation, and it really engages Protestant exegesis of sacred scripture in light of patristic commentary. John Calvin, who's someone in whom I was at one time an expert, when you read his biblical commentaries, he's always referencing the Latin fathers especially. Well, the Greek fathers too. He references Chrysostom quite often, John of Damascus, Augustine of Hippo, Cyprian, Gregory the Great. I mean, he's engaged in that reading all the time. So I don't think it's accurate to say that Protestants as a class don't engage with the patrimony of the fathers. Now, what they do, in my humble opinion, is they disagree with the fathers a lot of times, right?
1: Yeah.
0: So they have a polemical reading of the fathers where they're trying to bend patristic commentary to meet their own polemical objectives. So in particular, Augustine. They try to enlist Augustine all the time as an ally to their cause.
1: Yeah, yeah.
0: And I think they misread him, quite frankly. I think they misread him. And they have to do this because, you know, they were open to the charge in the 16th century of having left the church and have started a new one. And that, of course, would be the sin of schism, which they all abhorred. And so they have to make the case, and I don't think they make it, but they try to make the case that, no, we're actually the ones that are in continuity with Christian antiquity. We, the Protestant Church, are the ones that have kept the tradition. You Catholics are the ones that have departed it. And they do try to make that case. Now, what happened in the history of Protestantism is that the Protestants couldn't all get on the same page. From the very beginning, they couldn't get on the same page. There was division in Protestantism from the 1520s, and it was pretty severe. And they kept trying to come up with ways to get on the same page. They couldn't get on the same page. And the more time went past, the more divisions appeared within Protestantism. And then by the time you get to the 18th century, you begin to find Protestant preachers that will make the following claim. They'll say, well, you know, we don't really have to get on the same page, right? That we just have to have the new birth, have Jesus in our hearts, and so forth.
1: It's kind of like throwing up the white flag.
0: Sure, exactly. And so that's when you really see the birth of denominationalism as an ideology.
1: Uh-huh.
0: And so it becomes much more about spiritual experience than it does about uniformity of biblical interpretation. And then in the 19th century, you get a new ideology, a new philosophy of biblical engagement that is, in the United States in particular, that's prompted in part by America's love affair with Scottish common sense philosophy, in particular the philosophy of Thomas Reed, who wanted to defend the intuitive moral and physical judgments of the common man. He's basically argued that there's a sort of common stock of human wisdom that's available to the human race, and that our empirical observations and our moral intuitions are more or less reliable. And it was a very sort of democratic kind of philosophy that spoke well to, you know, the American democratic experience. And people translated that sense of, well, hey, I, the common man, can have a kind of immediate intuitive knowledge of truth. And they applied that to the biblical hermeneutics, leading to a kind of exaggerated literalism, right? That all you need to grasp with the text of the Bible is just the literal denotative sense of the words on the page. And if it's that evident, right, if it's evident, well, then what need have you of patristic commentary, right? And in fact, then you begin to see a turn in American populist Protestantism, like against all tradition, not just Catholic tradition, but tradition as such begins to sort of come under suspicion. And all I need is the Bible alone in an extremely radical sense. And I think the pinnacle of this movement was the Restorationist movement, that gave birth to the so-called Christian Church, or the Churches of Christ, founded by Alexander Campbell and Barton Stone. And Campbell once said that he endeavored to read the Bible as if no one had ever read it before. All right. And while that was particularly characteristic of the Churches of Christ, I think that attitude came to characterize a lot of fundamentalism. That was not initially the Protestant disposition, but it became in North American evangelical and fundamentalist Protestant the way you would look at it. And so now you will find fundamentalist preachers that will say, well, you better not read those fathers. They might make you Catholic. You know, they've totally given up the objective of trying to find some common ground with the fathers to argue for their continuity with antiquity. They're perfectly comfortable with the idea that they make a complete break with history and tradition. The most egregious example of that is, of course, the birth of Mormonism, that takes rejecting all of historic Christianity, radically rejecting it, as like their core doctrine, right? The so-called great apostasy, allegedly solved by, you know, the advent of the prophet, so-called prophet Joseph Smith, right? So all these are tendencies that are floating around North American 19th century Protestantism that still have their offshoots today. They don't really characterize the tradition overall.
1: Okay. And we do appreciate that. Hope that's helpful for you, Enoch. You have to excuse me. I've just had one of these monthly coughing jags that it just, you know, if yeah. I don't have a cough drop right here.
0: This morning, we were hanging out at my house, and I was making coffee in the coffee pot, and your coffee pot goes gurgle, gurgle, gurgle. And my wife says, wait a minute, there's an animal vomiting someplace. And I went, no, that's just the coffee pot. You just hear the coffee pot.
1: Funny.
0: And she goes, no, it's really an animal. And so I turn off the coffee pot, we sit there and we listen, and one of my small, obnoxious Havanese dogs is just coughing and sneezing and hacking and blowing like nobody's business. I mean, she is having a fit. And then I'm like, come here, dog. You know, I got to go cough outside. You're bothering us. And my wife looks at her and goes, I know what happened. I said, what? She got into the litter box and ate too much cat poo. She's having an allergic reaction.
1: Oh, gee. Thanks for the visual there, David. Wow. All right. Call to communion here on EWTM. I do want to let you know that we have a wonderful program that you may or may not have heard called Take Two with Jerry and Debbie. And today the topic was fascinating. And you know, David, we do sort of a lifestyle program on Take Two. We could be talking about anything. And the topic today was what scar, S-C-A-R, what scar tells a story? You know, many of us, you know, skinned our knees or had an operation when we were in junior high school. It could be anything. And there's always a story behind that scar. And I thought it was fascinating. Jerry talked about a scar that he had received many, many years ago. Anyway, that's going to encore tonight at midnight Eastern, 9 p.m. On the West Coast. So do check it out. It's a wonderful program. Take Two with Jerry and Debbie here on EWTN. All right, let's go now to Andrea in Iowa, listening on the great KMMK. Hello, Andrea. What's on your mind today?
19: Hi. Well, I became Catholic when I was 58. And I knew absolutely nothing about the Eucharist when I entered the church. And then I would go almost every day to receive the Eucharist. And after a couple of months, I asked myself, why am I in such a good mood? And it dawned on me that it was the rosary and the Eucharist mainly. And so I can say that I actually never had faith in it because I didn't know about it in the first place. And then afterwards, it was evidence that when you receive the Eucharist, you receive all the graces from heaven, and it changes your life. Jesus does everything.
1: Wow.
0: Yeah, this is a great testimony, and I really appreciate it. And I want to highlight a couple things that you said for the audience and then also make some comments. So if the Eucharist doesn't change your life, then it's not doing its job, right? So you're absolutely right that we partake of the Eucharist in order to change our life. Often that change can result in a deeply positive affect, right? You talked about your sense of subjective well-being, your good mood that flows from these things. You know, peace with God and peace with one's conscience brings a really good mood. You know, St. Paul in Romans chapter 7 talks about the distress, the anguish of being divided against oneself and what one knows of the good and not being able to live that with fulfillment. resolving that, which is one of the major aims of Catholicism, brings peace of conscience. And that's a tremendous boon, a great gift. And it underscores a lot of the admonitions to joy that we find in the gospel. So I think that's absolutely true. I'm gonna beg to differ on one point. I think you do have faith. I think you have tremendous faith, all right? And your reason for saying that was that, you know, you're from your subjective experience, you can infer the truth of the Church's Eucharistic doctrine. And so from my positive affect, I can infer the truth of the doctrine of the real presence. And I'm really happy that you have that positive affect. I don't doubt that it's a result of the Eucharist. Philosophically speaking, I don't think you can make that inference, right? Because people can have positive affect for reasons other than taking the Eucharist. Now, I'm not denying that that's why you had it. I just think if I'm going to present an argument for the doctrine of the Eucharist, I can't present to somebody, hey, when you feel good, that's proof of divine influence. Because a lot of times I'm going to feel good and it's not proof of divine influence. It doesn't work universally like that, okay? And the reason that you have a positive emotional response to the Eucharist is at least in part because you believe by faith that you're receiving Christ. So you bring your faith to the Eucharist, you know, with expectation and with hope and with charity and with joy, and then you reap positive benefits. But if you didn't bring the faith, like, you wouldn't have the joy.
20: That's true.
0: Right? So the Eucharist doesn't work on you like magic. It works on you in and through your act of faith, right? Which is also a supernatural state, according to the Church. And so I still stand by St. Thomas's teaching that the doctrine of the real presence of Christ in the Eucharist is something that we hold by faith. It's not something we can reason to from experience. That's not to say that people who partake of it can't have really positive experiences.
20: Andrea, thank you so much for your phone call today from Iowa, listening on the great KMMK in the greater Cedar Rapids area. I believe they're celebrating an anniversary next week, so that is fantastic. Thanks again for your phone call. 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Got an email, David, from Lavender, who says, I go to classes at an evangelical church. I pointed out that Ambrose, the author of Just War Theory, was a Catholic bishop. My teacher, who is a well-studied Protestant scholar, said, well, that depends on what you call Catholic. I would just call him a bishop in the early church. Now, David, I have heard this before. The early church isn't the Catholic church. What is his point of view and what indeed is true?
0: Okay, so first of all, if you had told Ambrose that he was not a Catholic, he would have thrown you out of his diocese and excommunicated you, right? Yeah. Ambrose absolutely 100% understood himself to be a Catholic in unity with the visible Catholic Church, which he understood to be the College of Bishops united with the Bishop of Rome in obedience to ecumenical councils that celebrated a common Eucharist and a common doctrine of faith, particularly the Nicene Creed, and of course, the doctrine of sacramental realism, that Christ was truly present in the sacraments, and that through them we had real access to transformative experience to become more like Christ, and we would be saved through our transformation, our moral transformation in him that's the result of faith. I mean, these are all things that Ambrose believed and taught just explicitly and vociferously, among many other Catholic doctrines that I could throw in there. And so I mean, the early church absolutely used the language of Catholicism. It talked about the Catholic Church as a reality, and it invested that with some real meat. I mean, that, you know, the episcopacy, apostolic succession, the realism of the sacraments, the moral patrimony of the Church. I mean, all of these things were things that characterized early Christianity. If you don't believe me, go read Protestant scholars on Christian antiquity, especially people like J.N.D. Kelly, early Christian doctrines, an Anglican scholar. You know, go read Yaroslav Pelikan's The Christian Tradition. He's an Orthodox scholar, Lutheran turned Orthodox. Go read Alistair McGrath, an Anglican evangelical early church historian. Go read T.F. Torrance on the doctrine of grace and the apostolic fathers. I mean, you could come up with any number of examples of Protestant historians and theologians who recognize the Catholicity of early Christianity. So I just think at one level that's just an absurd charge. Now, I know what he's getting at. What he wants to argue is that, and this is the way many Protestants would argue this, well, we understand that structurally the early church was episcopal and patriarchal and sacramental. We grasp all that. But you know, there are all these medieval Catholic developments and modern Catholic developments that you don't find in the Fathers. I mean, you don't find, you know, the same kind of developed Marian devotion and Marian doctrine. You don't find, you know, this fully developed doctrine of papal supremacy. You don't find, what else don't you find? You don't find the same sort of vigorous cult of purgatory that you find in, say, the High Middle Ages and Christian antiquity. And so, well, therefore, they're not, like, the modern Catholic Church isn't Catholic, because they're not, they're unlike the ancient Catholic Church in that regard. Okay, well, you know, there is a lot of truth, there's definite truth in the idea that Catholicism developed historically over time, all right? And, but when you look at what Protestants themselves say are the essentials of the Christian faith, right? So what constitutes Christian identity according to most Protestant confessions, that's I'll let them use their own criteria, okay? You put that up against Christian antiquity, and the Catholic Church is Catholic, right? So primarily, let's take the doctrine of justification by faith alone, which is the linchpin on which all of Protestantism stands or falls. You get rid of that, and I mean, and there goes, you know, 98% of Protestantism.
20: Yeah.
0: That's not an ancient Christian doctrine. That's not the rejection of apostolic succession, right? Which is absolutely central to most accounts of Protestant ecclesiology. That's not in Christian antiquity. At least the Reformed doctrine of the Eucharist is not in Christian antiquity. I mean, we could have a debate about Luther's doctrine of sacramental realism because he's closer to the Catholic Church. But clearly, you know, the kinds of things that Luther taught in the Babylonian captivity of the church, his rejection of five of the Catholic seven sacraments, I think is theologically innovative. I mean, I'd have to make the case for these things, of course, but just because Catholicism develops over time, Protestantism develops over time, just because Catholicism develops over time doesn't mean that it doesn't contain within itself our criteria for authentic versus inauthentic development.
20: Lavender, thanks so much for your email. Let's get back to the phones here and talk with Richard in Western Minnesota, listening on the great Ave Maria radio app. Hello, Richard. What's on your mind today?
3: Yeah, hey, good afternoon, and thank you.
20: Sure.
3: I was talking with a friend this morning about the Apostles' Creed, and the wording, he rose again from the dead, was a stumbling block for him in a way, like, or... And I can't even explain it. Is this just an English translation, or did Jesus really rise two times in that language?
0: Yeah, thank you. Thank you very much. So, rose again is an idiom in the English language. You know what an idiom is? An idiom is a phrase the meaning of which is not obvious from the literal sense of the words. It's raining cats and dogs. That there's no way to know what that means from the literal sense of the word.
20: Right,
0: okay?
20: Right.
0: It's an idiom, all right. That's become colloquial, right?
20: Mm-hmm.
0: It's very common way of translating the Latin word resurrexit, which just means he is risen. Right, so it doesn't mean that he rose and then he rose a second time. It just means he rose.
20: Okay.
0: Right. That's what the phrase in the English version of the creed means. He rose.
20: Okay. And there it is. Richard, thanks so much for your call from Western Minnesota. Here's an email we received from Jay, who normally listens to us on Sirius XM, Channel 130. Jay says, Dr. Anders, at the resurrection, what sort of bodies would all the preborn babies have, since some were not allowed to develop? Do you suppose their bodies would be glorified as they, quote, would have been had they have been allowed to fully grow?
0: Yeah, thanks. So sacred tradition and sacred scripture do not tell us in great detail what our resurrected bodies will be like. St. Paul says that they will be unlike our present physical bodies. We don't know how unlike.
20: Okay.
0: There'll be some continuity.
20: Yeah.
0: We don't know how much. We'll be unlike them. Gospel of John says that we will be like him when we see him. Well, how literally is that going to be? I mean, is my hair going to be the same length as Jesus's? You know, do I have to wear the same kind of sandals? You know, I mean, like, how? Who knows? Who knows? I mean, some Christians have speculated. This is just sheer speculation, right? There's no dogma on this. That, you know, perhaps we'll all have the age at which Christ rose from the dead. I'd like that. I'd like to be 33 again. I could handle that. That'd be pretty cool, you know. but again, we don't know. So there's continuity between the physical body and the resurrected body, but there's discontinuity as well. And one way or another, our resurrected bodies are patterned after the resurrected body of Jesus. Does that mean in shape and form and allure, or just in its glorified aspect? Don't know. Text doesn't say. Tradition doesn't say.
20: Okay. Then that's where we have to leave it. Thank you so much for your email. We're going to go to a call now that we received overnight on the EWTN listener comment line.
2: Yes, this is Pasita Galacio, and I want to ask David or Dr. David about church. I want to know where in the Bible say that we need to go to church.
0: Yeah, thank you. Really appreciate that question. So the book of Hebrews admonishes us not to give up the assembling of ourselves together, right? So okay. The church means, to be assembled. Christ institutes the rites, R-I-T-E-S, that constitute the center of the church's worship, especially the Eucharist and baptism, and commands that those be practiced in perpetuity, right, as the disciples teach their converts, the apostles teach everything that Christ has commanded them. They are to baptize, they are to admit people to Eucharistic fellowship. The entire book of 1 Corinthians is a reflection on ecclesial life, that is to say, life within the church community, centered around the Eucharist. It doesn't use the phrase, you must go to church, because it presumes that that is where Christian identity is manifest, right? Throughout St. Paul's epistles, and I mean, I can't just pick one. Paul usually says, hi, I'm Paul. God bless you. I'm praying for you. Here's what you're doing wrong. Right? That's usually how Paul's letters go. And then ends with, live this way and do these things. Right. So there's a sort of moral exhortation at the end of all of Paul's epistles. Mm-hmm. You read through that. They're all exhortations to community life. Right. And so the doctrine of the church as a gathered community, gathered around the sacraments and the practice of charity, it's just woven implicitly through every text of the New Testament.
20: Thank you so much for your phone call to our EWTN listener comment line. 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You can call that number 24 hours a day and leave your question. Hopefully we'll get to it on our next program. Dr. David Andrews, have a great weekend.
0: Thanks, Tom.
20: Hope everybody has a great weekend. Looking forward to seeing you on our next edition of the program, which will be Monday's edition of Call to Communion here on EWTN Radio. On behalf of our fantastic team, I'm Tom Price, along with Dr. David Andrews. My thanks to Michael McCall for bringing me a cough drop. We will see you. Have a great weekend. See you on Monday. God bless.
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27: Yeah, it's like a universal language. 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
11: Confession. People often wonder about the power of prayer. Why do we pray anyway if we end up having to do so much work for ourselves? And the reality is, we find ourselves up against a wall, and we pray. It's like God turns a light up on the other side of that wall, brighter and brighter and brighter, until the light shines through the tiniest cracks. God might not do it all for me, but he shows me how to make my work more efficient so that together we can accomplish all things through his grace.
28: This is Father Joseph Mary of the Franciscan Missionaries of the Eternal Word. 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
29: Lord God, I love you, praise you, bless you, because you are sovereign, Lord, and you are my treasure.
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30: Today we pray.
29: So Lord, let us never forget the real treasure in life. 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
29: And my body turned to ashes.
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29: 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Amen.
30: Charity is the one thing we will take with us for eternity.
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34: 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I'm Anna Mitchell from the Sunrise Morning Show. Pope Leo is concluding his visit to the Canary Islands today. Speaking earlier to organizations that work with migrants, he said that every migrant lost at sea is a failure of the human family. He said, quote, "Nevertheless, there is also a silent shipwreck that occurs after arrival, being left alone in a city without a voice, without ties, work, or a sense of security, and exposed to those who take advantage of vulnerability. Integration," he said, "means preventing that second shipwreck." And the scheduled execution of an Alabama death row inmate is now on hold. It comes after the U.S. Supreme Court last night voted to leave in place a lower court injunction that said the state's use of nitrogen hypoxia to carry out executions is unconstitutional. For more news with a Catholic perspective, visit EWTNnews.com. Take Two with Jerry and Debbie starts now.

0: Well, hello there, and welcome to your show, Take Two with Jerry and Debbie. And we, as we always say, you are the person that we wait for, we long for, we pray for. We want you to participate. And, you know, with the show theme music there, it says what everybody's talking about. Well, we sure hope it's about the Sacred Heart of Jesus. Right, Jerry?
1: Yeah. Yeah, it's a Feast of the Sacred Heart. Yesterday at the Shrine.

0: Yeah, I so agree. This is a beautiful day, a wonderful Friday to have a live call-in broadcast of Take Two. So that means you can't get started with your weekend yet. We are going to offer a question, a topic, and then we're going to ask you to think about it for just about a couple minutes, and then you call or text in, okay? That's the way it works here, and it's really exciting to have full participation. So the question, the topic today is, what scar tells a story, physical or otherwise? So what scar on you, what scar on your body tells a story? Okay, we want to hear the story behind it. And we'd love for you to call or text in. It's super easy. And Jerry, I love the new feature of texting, because we're getting a lot of folks stepping up and offering their input, their wisdom on these topics. But the number to dial in to speak with us, and we'd love to chat with you, is 1-833-288-EWTN, 833-288-3986.
1: Yeah, maybe an appropriate day to do this show, because we know that our Lord, you know, his heart was wounded. It was pierced by the soldier's lance when he was on the cross. And of course, even post-resurrection, Jesus' scars still were visible. I like to say wounds heal, but scars remain. And some scars are visible. They're on our hands, our knees, our faces. They can be reminders of accidents or surgeries, illnesses, maybe military service, perhaps a sports injury or close calls. But other scars can't be seen. They come from things like grief and betrayal and abuse and loneliness, the loss of someone we love. So is there a scar on you somewhere? And this could be kind of an interesting conversation, because scars often have very fascinating stories behind them. I'm going to share one before too long here. And Debbie, you may want to do the same. But Take Two family, do you have a scar physically on your body somewhere? Tell us the story about how you got that. Maybe it reminds you of something very serious that happened to you and how grateful you are now, all these years later. 833-288-EWTN, 833-288-3986.
0: And maybe that scar is a visual reminder of all you have been through. So many of us have gone through our cancer journeys that we've been on, and there are scars that are attached to that, whether, you know, they had to do an operation or something of that nature. Jerry, you were talking about if I wanted to share. It's pretty noticeable. You won't see it today because I'm not on video, but I have a 2-inch scar at the base of my neck, and a lot of people think it's from a trach or something of that nature, something you know, that maybe happened that way. It's really from thyroid surgery, because I had my thyroid removed in 1994 because they found cancer. And so I had a lot of people through the years tell me, why don't you cover up that scar? And why don't you try to get rid of that scar? I can't even begin to tell you how many people told me to do that, Jerry, mm-hmm. friends of mine. And for a while, it really bothered me. But now I'm so used to it. I feel like it's something that's so part of me, and it doesn't trigger me. It doesn't remind me of having cancer. But I just feel like, how do you say this in the right way? I kind of earned that scar.
1: Yeah.
0: Right?
1: Yeah, sure.
0: You know, and so, but it's interesting how people want to have scars removed or think they're not attractive or anything like something like that.
1: Well, they all tell a story of some sort. So Take Two family, it's your show. It's the Feast of the Sacred Heart. Let's end this week of live shows with a really robust and impactful conversation. What scar tells a story in your life? Is it a physical scar? And if so, what happened? Maybe you have an emotional or spiritual scar that changed you in some way, hopefully for the better, maybe changed you forever. Maybe a difficult experience left a wound that eventually became a blessing in your life. How has God used one of your scars? Here, get this. How has God used one of your scars and the event or the circumstances that created it to minister to someone else, maybe to help somebody else? So there's a lot of different ways we can go with this conversation, but only with your help, voice or text at 833-288-EWTN, 833-288-3986.
0: And one of our Take Two family members just sent this in. They said, earned every scar, and that's what I just said. And it says, and also with every lesson and every survival story. That's so true. It's very true, because the stories behind it are very interesting.

0: interesting. It shows your ability to work through things, your perseverance, your strength, your faith. I mean, that's what I think we want to get to, is the stories behind the scars. So please call in 1-833-288-EWTN. That's 833-288-3986. And Jerry, just real quickly, I wanted to say, I saw the coverage on EWTN of the mass at your basilica there, and I was trying so desperately to see the back of your head or something, but you said you were off in a corner, and last night I got some messages, other Take-Two family members were trying to find you as well, so I think you were off camera there.
1: Yeah, we weren't definitely weren't in the direct line of the cameras. All of the Orlando seminarians sat together in cassock and surplice, and it was a little bit off to the side by a beautiful statue of our Blessed Mother, so it was a little bit behind the altar, but okay. we were there, and it was truly, truly memorable, something I'll never forget, and hopefully many of you got to see it on EWTN television. So again, we're talking today, I like to say wounds heal, but scars remain, okay? Every one of them. I'm going to share on the other side of the break, I've got a really fascinating story, and it was my own fault that this happened. I've got a couple of nasty scars to tell you about from when I was about 18 years old. They still remind me of what happened. So do you have a scar that tells a story, whether it's physical, spiritual, emotional? 833-288-3986. Please join us.
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10: 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We don't often think of God trusting us. 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
1: On the line, already a lot of lines filled up, but still one or two remain open if you would like to be among the first group of callers today. We're talking about the scars that we have, whether they're on our body, on our soul. They could be physical scars, spiritual, emotional. Sometimes they result from horrific things, and they go on to tell a story. And maybe you have a story you'd like to share and how God has really shown himself to you through that event and through the scar. Maybe you're able to look at that scar like I am. I have it on my arm. I'll tell about it. I'm able to look at that scar, and it reminds me of the way that God really helped me out at a very, very, very difficult time that I was, that I went through. So please join us, 833-288-EWTN, 833-288-3986. And Debbie and I are so blessed to be able to give a shout out today. On this day, 50 years ago, Father Mitch Pacwa of EWTN was ordained a Catholic priest. And Father Mitch has been a good friend of both of ours. And maybe through his shows, EWTN Live, and all of the videos and the conferences that he speaks at, maybe he's been a friend of yours and someone you have admired for a long time. So please join us in praying prayers of congratulations and future years of ministry for the wonderful Father Mitch Pacwa of EWTN, who was ordained a Catholic priest on this day 50 years ago. Congratulations, Father Mitch.
0: Beautiful. We want at least 50 more years, right, Jerry?
1: Yeah. I don't know if he'll agree with that, but
0: he's so great. Congratulations. That's amazing. Okay, so back to the phones we shall go. There are some open lines for you, and we'd love to hear from you. But let's get to Diana, because she was first up, and she wants to lead the discussion on this, on scars and the stories behind the scars that we have on our bodies, or like Jerry said, deep inside of us, right? And it's so important to talk about the story. Diana from Yuma, Arizona, Yuma Catholic Radio is listening. That's how you're listening. Diana, welcome to the show.
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0: Oh, Diana, you got to turn your radio down behind you. Otherwise, you're going to hear me twice. So turn your radio off, and we'd love to hear from you.
4: Yes, good morning.
1: Good morning, Diana.
4: Yes, so I have a scar on my abdomen that I received through surgery. I had a splenectomy back in 87. I was pregnant with my first child, and for reasons unknown, I developed a low platelet count, the lowest ever recorded in the Yuma County area.
1: Wow.
4: I started developing like a rash type of thing and just bruising even when I sat on the toilet. So I went to the doctor, and right away they did labs and sent me to an oncologist who discovered that I had a low platelet count. He then sent me over to the hospital. He said if I had an accident at that moment, my blood would not clot. Mm. And so I was in and out of the hospital. It was very early into my pregnancy. And they started me on prednisone, cortisone, to bring the levels up. So it would bring the levels up and then bring it down. So they had to keep adjusting this medication. Right before I entered the second trimester, they said they would need to do surgery as soon as that happened because my levels were dropping and would need to do a splenectomy. So we went in as soon as I got into that second trimester. The OBGYN and the surgeon had to move the baby out of the way in order to reach that spleen to take the spleen out. Everything was successful. We didn't know what kind of consequences having the baby on such levels of cortisone would do to her, and we didn't know what her outcome would be. They had to taper me off slowly off the cortisone because I was on such high levels that if they stopped it, my heart would stop. Hmm. So miraculously, and thankful to God and to our Virgin Mary and so many prayers here from the community, I am very happy to show my scar and happy to have my little girl that is now almost 39.
1: Wow. Wow, that's beautiful. What an amazing story.
0: Yeah. Oh, yeah. Diana, you are so strong. You're incredible. Mm-hmm. Wow. And so you must be like some kind of, I don't know, hero in Yuma, Arizona, huh?
4: I guess so, yes. I mean, it was just, you know, something that they had not seen. So it was very, very rare. They don't know they don't know what caused it. When you don't have a spleen, you're more prone to infections, to illnesses. So things that don't bring a normal person down might bring me down a little more. I get more, you know, sort of infections, stomach flus, and the flu might really bring me down. But, you know, I am happy. I'm good. Thank goodness.
1: Wow. Well, praise God for that. You know, sometimes a scar, you know, marks a moment, I should say. You know, when we were forced to place everything in God's hands, I'm sure, like you said, you were doing that, and you had the prayers of all the people in the community. And now, Diana, looking back nearly four decades later, what once represented probably fear and uncertainty has become a testimony to gratitude and blessing. So, and you've just had a chance to share that with the world, and I'm sure inspire everybody else who's listening.
4: Yes, we just have to trust in the Lord and know Amen. He's there for us, and, you know, just have mm-hmm. continue with our faith. Be strong.
1: Amen. Amen.
0: Amen.
1: Praise God.
0: Yep. And I brought the prayer book out, Diana. I put you in the prayer book, you and your beautiful family. We just love to, you know, on this beautiful solemnity of the Sacred Heart of Jesus, we want to put all the Take Two family members in the prayer book. So blessings to you. Continued blessings to you, Diana.
4: Thank you. God bless.
1: God bless you. Thanks for the call, getting us started here. We have Mary and we have Helen and Dee. I just, real quickly, I want to tell, because the time's going to get away from us, but I want to tell a story. On my left arm, I've got two scars. One is about 4 inches long. The other one's about 2 inches long. What happened was, growing up, I used to, we had four, you know, five kids in the family and one bathroom to shower. And so we all shared the bathroom. And so my youngest brother, Jim, I used to reach up and toss cold water over the top of the shower door onto him. And he would, you know, freak out and all
0: you
1: of that.
0: You little prankster.
1: I did it to him all the time. The one time he did it to me, I got so mad. I was going to do what big brothers do to little brothers and beat him up. So I turned around, and it was a plate glass shower door, so I hit it with my left arm to pop it open. My arm went right, shattered, and my arm went right through it.
0: No.
1: And I had a 2-inch deep scar, a hole on my left arm, and an inch and a half deep hole on my left arm. And I could have lost my arm. And thanks be to God, we went to the nearest hospital, which was 30 miles away, and they couldn't do anything with it. So they sent us to the next hospital, which was another 20 miles away. So here I am, and any little, tiny little movement just hurts so bad.
0: Mm.
1: And so now I still have the scars. They're very prominent. I look at them, and I remember the stupid thing that I did, and I remember how much I love my little brother, Jim, and I'm sorry that I used to do that to him. So that's my scar story.
0: Well, wait a minute, real quickly. I want to know what Dorothy, your mom, did, because was she upset with you?
1: Well, when all the dust settled, yeah, or when the blood stopped, spurting out all over the place. You know, I'm sure when all was said and done, you know, she was cool with everything. But it was a very, I'll never forget that moment. And,
0: wow.
1: And subsequent, yeah.
0: Wow. Oh,
1: so that's
0: stories.
1: What we're talking about today. Yeah. Do you have a scar that tells a story? It could be a physical one, or maybe you were wounded by somebody in your life. Maybe someone in the church hurt you, a family member, emotionally, spiritually. If you want to share that scar and the story it tells, 833-288-EWTN, 833-288-3986. All right, Mary is in Connecticut listening on WJMJ today. Hi, Mary. Welcome.
11: Hello. Thank you.
1: Thank you for calling.
11: Mine is similar to yours in a sense that I don't really have a scar, but I remember a time when I was young, and my parents told me not to put my hand in the fan, which is my personality or whatever it was. That of course was the first thing I wanted to do. So I put my hand in the fan, and I realized later why I shouldn't do it. And I think that story I've used for other stories about different wounds in my life, from being disobedient or doing things that are, you know, seriously wrong. And it's a good reminder that that's where it begins, with your parents at home. Obedience. Mm.
0: Okay, wait a minute, Mary. You can't get away that easily. You got to tell us. You put your hand in a fan. Did it injure you?
11: Yeah, I cut my finger, but I don't remember all about it. I just remember that. I don't even remember what happened afterwards. It wasn't anything. They said, don't put, I was probably close to it, and they said, don't do it, but I did it right away.
0: Yeah.
11: So they were right there. It was, I don't know, it was just, I wasn't putting it in, and I don't know what you're trying to ask me, because my parents weren't neglectful, I can tell you that.
0: Oh, no. I just wanted to see. I think we've all kind of wonder what happens if you put your hand in a fan. I was just wondering if it, like, cut something, like, how did it, like, how deep did the cut go?
11: I know I had to probably get stitches. I don't even have a scar from it.
0: Oh, so, yeah. No, I wasn't thinking your parents did the right thing. I just was wondering what it felt like. Yeah, because, I mean, don't you think that's a common thing, though, Jerry, with kids? I mean, fans are very, I think they're very, you know, it spurs the curiosity in, you know, what happens. Like, because I know kids, I've seen kids stick pencils in fans and things like that, too. So, I mean, wouldn't you say that's a common kind of curious thing?
1: Anything is common. Parents say don't do it, kids are going to do it. I remember we were always told don't play with matches, and one time playing with matches.
0: That's
1: and got in trouble for that. You know, it's parent. I always think parents should use reverse psychology. Hey, go stick your hand in that fan, and then kids are going to say, I'm not going to do that because you told me to do it.
0: Right, reverse psychology.
1: Yeah.
0: There you go. Mary, anything else like that? You made the comment that it starts with, like, this disobedience. I love the line of thinking. thinking you're going, because that's so true. You know, we're told, even in our church, you know, we have these guidelines, these restrictions, these parameters for us to function and have a good, wholesome, wonderful spiritual life. But yet we have this little bit of rebellion in us. Anything about that, Mary?
11: Well, I think the rebellion led to other things in my life that I'm not going to really speak about openly here.
1: Sure.
11: That gave me very deep wounds, but also very great healing and a very solid awareness of what's been it. So in that sense, that's really a grace. It doesn't sound like a grace the way I'm describing it, probably. And I wasn't supposed to. I didn't tell all of this to the director or wherever he is. So I would say that. It's I don't know. It's a saving grace in a odd kind of a way, because sin does do that. And when you get a very deep awareness of sin, you just kind of know what it is and that you do it, and that there's a lot of grace there. There was a lot of grace in my life because of something wrong I did. So. Mm-hmm. And I'm not going to go into detail about
0: that. Oh, no worries. No worries. We don't need the details. I just wanted to see if you had any wisdom on that, and you did it so beautifully. Mary, I added you to the prayer book right behind Diana. We're adding everybody today on this beautiful feast day of the Sacred Heart of Jesus. So we hope you enjoy some of the... We like to hope we spread the joy with all the prayers that the Take-Two family does for each other. So just enjoy that, Mary.
11: Tell you that we're having the first time our church has ever done it, an all night, which I've been participating in, I'm helping somebody. It's going to be a 12-hour vigil of a night of prayers for love, and it's beautiful. Every hour, there's a mass at one end, a mass at the other, and every 12 hours has different readings and things that we picked out, and it's probably, I just feel like there's going to be so much. I mean, just because your show came on is why that attracted it to me, because it's the Feast of the Sacred Heart, and you're talking about wounds.
1: Yeah. Mm-hmm. That sounds like an amazing experience that you're all going to have in that. So we wish you well. We would be praying along with that, and please remember us all in the Take-Two family in prayer, if you would, Mary, okay?
11: All right, thank you.
1: Thank you. God
0: Thanks,
1: bless you.
0: Thanks, Mary.
1: Yeah.
0: Beautiful. That is an amazing idea for that.
1: It is, yeah. I love it when, you know, priests and parishes and people, the people of God, get creative with spiritual, you know, activities and events. That sounds like it's going to be a really special one.
0: Mm-hmm. I always like things when they're late at night at the church. Mm-hmm. It always has a different feel to it, doesn't it?
1: It's peaceful, yeah. I remember when I was in college at Franciscan University of Steubenville, we had 24-hour adoration in the Porciuncula, and that was a replica of what St. Francis erected, as you know.
0: Mm-hmm.
1: And I always took the 1 to 2 a.m. or 2 to 3 a.m. adoration slot, because you're right. You get there, and it's quiet, and there's something, like you said, there's something special about the stillness and the quiet of the night. Of course, the night can also be very loud and busy and chaotic, and you know where sin abounds. But mm-hmm. you know, when it's a spiritual environment like in a church, yeah, it really is very special.
0: Yeah, I love it. Wow. So Diana did a great job calling in. So did Mary. Now we need you to dial in, because Mary just freed a phone line for you at 833-288-EWTN. That's 833-288-3986. We're asking today scars. We're talking about scars. Do you have any scars that people can see, or that are internal, deep inside of you? Can you share some of the story behind those scars, so that we can learn and grow? We can build each other up. We can add you to the prayer book. It's so beautiful, you guys. So please, you don't have to be Catholic to call in. We do need you to participate, though.
1: 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Helen, hold on just a little bit longer. In South Dakota, we have Dee in Fredericksburg, Virginia, another Mary in Connecticut, second Mary from Connecticut that we had on today. Jose is in Fargo, North Dakota. And if you would like that open phone line right there, you will get on the program and share your scar story. A lot of these have a little bit of, you know, humor behind them, but some of them, you might have one that's, you know, a little bit more somber and serious. That's okay, too. 833-288-3986. We'll be right back to take more of your calls.
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13: And I'm Jennifer Willits, his wife.
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13: 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In the sobriety of its elements, it has all the depth of the gospel message in its entirety, of which it can be said to be a compendium.
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18: Hi, I'm Cy Kellett. 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
0: We're so glad you joined us on Take Two with Jerry and Debbie. We have some great calls coming up. Helen's going to be next in just about 15 seconds. I just wanted to remind everyone that it's Friday, okay? We said that many times. It's the Feast of the Sacred Heart of Jesus. We said that as well. Also, it's the final day, final hours of many pledge drives around the country. And so I just wanted to remind everyone, if your local listening area is coming to you on the radio saying, this is the final day. We need to make our goals. 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And also, if you can remember EWTN, I know in particular, Guadalupe Radio Network is finishing strong, trying to reach 100% full funding like all the other affiliates are trying to do. 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
1: All right, as Debbie promised, back to your phone calls about scars, physical, spiritual, emotional. What scar do you have that tells a story? Helen, joining us in Rapid City, South Dakota, listening, of course, on Real Presence Radio. Hi, Helen. Thanks for your patience. Welcome.
19: Thank you. I'm trying to get my phone. Can you hear me?
1: Just fine, yeah.
19: Okay. Yes, I'm 83 years old. In 1960, the Wednesday after Mother's Day, I had open-heart surgery at the Mayo Clinic. I did not know at the time what it would bring to me, but while we were there, I decided to go through with it because the medical staff said that there was no guarantees. There wasn't a 50-50 chance. And I think I'm very, very strong because of it. The good Lord must have done something. I mean, not that I wouldn't have been strong, but I've been a good, I'd have been a good person all my life. I've been a teacher. And I just am grateful. I don't care what people say about the scar. My badge of courage, I guess. It's been wonderful with all these wonderful people who have called in to give their stories. And for you as well.
0: Badge of courage. I love that. Yeah, I just wrote that down. Yeah, I love that, Helen. And you are so strong, 83 years young. You are amazing. And being a teacher, Jerry and I love our teachers. Thank you so much for forming those young minds and just helping in such a beautiful way. That was a ministry you did. But yeah, I love how you said, I don't mind my scar. I feel the same way. And it's so interesting because nowadays, we were talking with our producer on the break, like, you know, so many people are getting tattoos, right? They're getting tattoos all over their bodies. And yeah. So they're very proud of it. And I have to say, some tattoos are look pretty, but some look not so nice. and they're still proud of it. We should have that idea that these scars that we carry, you know, do carry with it a story and also those elements of strength and courage and everything we've been through. I love that, Helen. You really shaped this in a new perspective for me. What do you say, Jer?
1: No, I agree, Helen. You know, sometimes our scars do become, like you said, badges of courage because they remind us that not only, you know, we survived, but who carried us through it, and that is our Lord. You know, you mentioned, I think you said, if I heard it right, there was like a 50-50 chance that you were going to be okay coming out of this. And the scar is a reminder to you here 66 years later that God was hardly finished with you yet. He had so much more for you to do, and I'm sure he still does even beyond today.
19: Well, I'll tell you what, I had to retire from teaching in 2005 because of this wonderful thing that came into my life, chronic fatigue immune deficiency syndrome. Mm. It has pretty much lowered the boom on me, but I still keep going. I often think, how did this affect my parents to know that their child was going to have open-heart surgery the next day, but you didn't know whether they were going to live or not? According to the medical staff.
1: Mm. Right. Yeah, well, that had to be a harrowing thing for not just you to go through, but like you said, your parents as well.
19: Right. And my father was quite a golfer. I wanted to learn how to play golf, but you weren't allowed to do that when you had heart problems. So,
0: interesting.
19: Anyway, but bless you for being on today and allowing me to share my story and to hear all the others. I've had a lot of other scars, too, being married and to a man, and we were overseas at the time, and it wasn't a month, and he came and he slapped me across the face because I wouldn't iron his fatigues.
1: Oh, no.
19: I thought, boy, that's quite a short marriage. It lasted for a while, and I have a wonderful daughter who's 53, so things are okay. You know, they're okay.
1: Wow. Thanks be to God, they're okay. Sounds like you've had your share of difficult moments, Helen, but you sound like really super strong. So thank you very much, Helen, for gracing this program with your participation today. We really appreciate it.
0: And you're in the prayer book, Helen. I put you in the prayer book so that we can send you some of that prayer energy because you got that chronic fatigue issue, and that's tough. So we want to support you in prayer, Helen.
19: Thank you very much, and God bless you all.
1: God bless you, too. Thanks. All right. So also, Dee has been holding very, very graciously in Fredericksburg, Virginia, listening on Sirius XM 130 today. Hello, Dee. Welcome to Take Two.
20: Hi.
1: Hi there. Go right ahead.
20: I'm sorry. I kind of lost the sound a little bit there for a minute.
1: Okay. Can you hear my voice okay?
20: Yes, I can hear you now.
1: Good, good. And we can hear you just fine, so go right ahead.
20: Okay. I just wanted to add, so much of what's been said is kind of where I am. I'm 73 years old, but at 28, I was diagnosed with a very rare form of ovarian cancer called immature teratoma. I had 5 abdominal surgeries, was told that I would be rendered most likely infertile, and you know, you just can't ever leave God out of that equation, because I had 5 more pregnancies, lost 4, but the 5th was my daughter. So when I see the scars, all I see is the goodness of God.
1: Mm.
20: And the work that he's capable of. Doctors know some things, but not everything.
1: No, that's so true. That's so true. Wow, wow. You know, you were diagnosed with that rare form of ovarian cancer at a young age, undergoing those multiple surgeries, being told that motherhood may never happen. That's a tremendous cross, you know, that they presented to you, and yet you move forward, you know, trustingly, you know, it sounds like, you know. There was that real sorrow along the way, and we're sorry for the loss of those pregnancies. Those are wounds that remain part of you and part of your story and part of your heart. So Thank you for having the grace and the courage to share that here on the program today, Deb.
0: I just don't know how did you get through it? I mean, that's a lot to have 5 abdominal surgeries. That's a lot. And
20: that's just the abdominal surgeries. I've had 3 surgeries for removing lumps from my breast and 3 surgeries for cancer on my face.
0: Wow.
20: But you know, it's funny when it begins, my first thought is, well, Lord, you've taken me through everything to this point. Let's go together through this.
0: Mm-hmm.
20: And that's the only way that you can move forward.
0: Yeah. Yeah, I agree with you. Yeah, 100%. Absolutely. 73 years young. You made it in the prayer book right beneath Helen. Okay.
20: Awesome. Well, I thank you. And I so enjoy your program. This is, I'm a first time caller, but I'm listening all the time. Every time I'm in my car, I'm trying to catch you guys. So
1: thank you, Dee. You're
0: Thanks,
1: so sweet.
0: Thanks, Dee. Yeah, we
1: it
0: love you.
1: Yeah. Yeah, and it's such a blessing to us to know that you're there. You know, we can't see you physically, but we know a lot of people do try and tune in like you do, Dee. And we just feel so blessed and graced that you're part of the Take-Two family. All right, thank you, Dee, for the call.
0: Thank you, Dee. That was a great call. We have the best family.
1: That's
0: we
1: right.
0: really do.
1: Yeah.
0: This is so amazing. Mary is in Connecticut. Another Mary. I love when we have double names during episodes or triple. It's so cool. Mary in Connecticut, listening on the EWTN app. Hi, Mary. Welcome.
2: Hi, Debbie and Jerry. Good afternoon.
1: Good afternoon.
2: I told the phone screener about one scar, but I don't know whether I have time to share another one. But
1: sure.
2: Let me go ahead and share my first scar story.
1: Okay.
2: It was when I was a child, like maybe around, I want to say 8 or 10, between 8 and 10. We bought home a German Shepherd puppy. And this puppy was so adorable, and we watched him eat and play everything. And around around late night, he needs another feed of like milk. I don't know. This puppy is a very hungry puppy, so around that time, the feeding time, I was excited to feed him, and she also got scared. I mean, she got too greedy or excited about feeding. And her little milk teeth got snagged on my thigh, like a upper thigh, and it went in like a lot deep. So I'm 49. I still have that scar. And time to time, I check to see if it's still there, because that's my puppy memory of my childhood days. So I love that scar. And when that happened, my dad was not happy, saying that you were not careful around the puppy. And that's my dad usually like reprimanding me, and you know. But my mom was so opposite of her of my father. So that's my story about the scar, and I still share it with my daughter about my German Shepherd puppy, and Beauty is the name of the puppy.
1: Oh nice.
2: So
1: Wow. I was just going to say, Mary, real quick, you know, not every scar comes from I'm sure it was dramatic and probably traumatic for you at the time, but it wasn't really, you know, this huge life-changing event. It was a little bit more I don't want to say routine, but this happens to a lot of kids. I mean, it happened to me when I was a kid, got bit by a dog as well, but it reminds us of childhood and family, pets, and, you know, seasons of life that we might otherwise, you know, forget. And, you know, sometimes when people, we ask people about their scars, you know, they tell us the story around it, and the scar becomes kind of a doorway into a memory, so.
2: Mm-hmm. Yeah, totally. And I mean, I agree with Debbie about, like, tattoos and how we have this like, almost like a God tattoo, like, it was given by God, like, it doesn't go away with you, and I have other tattoos that I can count. And the other one that I have was my ectopic surgery, when I almost died, knowing I did not know it was an ectopic. So I still
20: celebrate my baby's birthday somewhere in June that I think, okay. So, yeah, that's a scar that will make me sad, but I pray that we have a baby in heaven.
0: Oh, sure. Yeah, so you've been through a lot too, Mary. I know. You know, that's the thing. So many of these scars, we can actually hide them with clothing or makeup or something of that nature. But there's so many deep stories behind these scars. And, you know, thank you for trusting us and sharing your story. I put you, Mary, in the prayer book as well, and your entire family. So we just hope you feel the blessings.
20: Thank you. Thank you, Debbie and Jerry. Have a good afternoon.
1: Thank you. Mary. Thank you.
0: Yeah, you were wonderful. Thank you so much. May I just share before we get to Jose? Jose is a first-time caller. We're going to get to Jose in just a moment. I just have to share this exciting news, you guys, and I hope the whole Take Two family tunes in tomorrow, 10 a.m. Central, 11 a.m. Eastern, because the spirit world is expanding, and we're super excited. So the spirit world tomorrow, Saturday morning, 11 Eastern time, and Sunday night, 7 Eastern time on EWTN Radio. It's where the spirit world, you know, talks about angels and demons, everything in between. And I'm just so excited to share this. My new co-host is Father Mike Driscoll. That's right. And I'm thrilled because he is the author of Angelic Answers, Everything You Need to Know About God's Heavenly Messengers, Guardians, and Guides. It's put out by Catholic Answers Press. And Father Mike Driscoll will be joining me tomorrow for this really cool episode called Get to Know Father Driscoll. So you can ask him anything you want to ask him. He's out of the Diocese of Peoria, Illinois. So if you want to ask him about Fulton Sheen, you can do that. It's really exciting. And we're going to talk all about how we're going to expand the show and go into more of the unseen realm.
1: Very good. If you just joined us, it's EWTN Radio Take Two with Jerry and Debbie and you. It is your show, and we're having a great conversation about scars. What scar do you have that tells a story, physical or otherwise? And we're going to move along with the calls here. Jose is a first-time caller, as Debbie said, listening in Fargo, North Dakota, tuned in on Real Presence Radio. Hi, Jose. Thanks for waiting. Welcome.
3: Hello. Thank you. Yes, I just had a story. It's kind of funny. I remember when I was like in third grade or fifth grade, around that time of my life, and my mom was a teacher, and I was at the same school that she was, and she told me not to go and play with the older kids, and on the side of the school, she didn't want me to go there, and I disobeyed her. You know, and mom's got like this sixth sense, I believe. And when I did, we were playing soccer, and the ball went out of the fence, and I jumped the fence. And then when I tried to jump back through the fence, I cut my hand open. Mm-hmm. And I had to go to the office, the principal office, for the emergency and whatever. And then I had to create a story to not tell my mom the truth, you know, that I disobeyed her. But I still got that scar in my hand, and every time I remember about it, it's kind of funny.
0: Does your mom bring it up to you, Jose?
3: No, I told her the truth after, like, a few years. I was like, you know, and she was like, I already knew, you know.
1: Of course she knew.
0: Yeah, she's your mom. Yeah.
3: Yeah.
0: Oh, my goodness. So you disobeyed her. You went to play with the big kids, and then you got injured. Wow.
3: Yeah. Okay.
0: Yeah. Yeah. See, that's kind of, you know what? That is so like life, isn't it, Jerry? It's so, mm-hmm. Jose, it's so like life. You know, we want to do something that's something adventurous, right? We want to do something different. Gives us that adrenaline rush. And then we come to find out, that didn't work out well.
3: Yes. Yes.
1: Wow. You know, in fact, you know, Jose, your story and a couple others on the show today have given us a show topic. We've made a note of it. We're going to do a show coming up called, you know, what did you once do that your parents told you not to do, and how did that turn out for you? So you've helped to reinforce a future show topic, Jose.
3: Awesome.
1: Yeah, very good.
0: Yeah.
1: Well, have a blessed week. Happy Feast of the Sacred Heart, Jose. Have a blessed day and a blessed weekend.
0: Yeah, we put you in the.
3: Well, God bless you guys.
0: Okay, we put you in the prayer book, Jose. I didn't want to leave you out, and you were a first time caller, so I put an extra star by your name, and so hopefully you'll call us again. Okay.
3: I will. Thank you. Have a good day.
1: Thanks, Jose. God bless you. Wow, great calls today.
0: Yeah. These are fabulous.
1: Yeah. The next one is another first-time caller. Mm-hmm. India is in Iowa listening on KRYZ. Hello, India. Welcome to the program.
5: Hey.
1: Howdy.
5: So I have a little bit of a story, and this one's a little bit not so funny like the others.
1: Sure.
5: But a few years back, and just this God had called me or laid down my heart to call in. So I didn't want to. I don't like talking on the radio, but when God tells you to do something, you do it. So anyway, I was at a low point in my life, and I just really didn't want to be here anymore. And I've had issues in the past with trauma and depression and stuff, and I had cut my arm. And God said, you need to call somebody. And I said, no, God, I don't want to be here. I don't want to call somebody. I, you know, want to die. And he said, no, you need to call someone. So I called somebody, and they took me to the hospital, and they stitched me up. But I have two stitches on my arm, so I have two scars on my arm. And every time, like, that I feel low in life or that I don't want to do it, I just look at those scars and I think, you know what? There's a reason you're supposed to be here. And that's kind of my story.
1: Mm. Wow. That is a heavy story. You're right. You know, when you've prefaced your call, India, by saying, you know, it's a little bit, maybe not quite as, you know, some of these other ones have had a little kind of a humor to them, but this is very, very serious, you know. So thank you for trusting us and the Take-Two family with that part of your story. Like you said, you just don't call radio shows, but we're grateful that the Holy Spirit did prompt you to call in today. And, you know, when you see those scars today, you know, you don't see a reason for shame, but, you know, you should see evidence that God was far from finished with your life. And, you know, once marked a moment of perhaps despair, now reminds you that you were spared for a purpose. Thanks be to God you called that person. You reached out to somebody, and they took you to the hospital. And now we hope and pray that you're in a better place now. I'm sure Debbie already has you in the prayer book.
0: I do. Yeah, you're in the prayer book. But, India, I just want to say, you know, you said when you hit some low points in life, like we all do, right, because life is very hard, you look at those scars and you remember. You know, another thing that if it were me and I had those scars, you also had a direct message from God. So those scars represent your connection to God also in such a beautiful way. And I don't know if you've ever really thought of that, because like when you were talking and sharing your story, I welled up in tears thinking of that he is such a beautiful, gracious God that he said, you need to call somebody. And that was, you know, so I'm so glad you did. But have you ever thought about that every time you see and touch those scars, it's really a direct connection to God?
5: Not necessarily in that aspect, but I do feel it's the Holy Spirit. He has touched me with the Holy Spirit.
0: Right.
5: And I've just trusted him in that. So I'm very blessed to have him in my everyday life.
0: Mm. Oh, yeah. Amen. Absolutely. You are. Because a lot of people don't hear, you know, the voice of God or hear that prompting from the Holy Spirit, like you're saying, India. But you did. That's a very unique, privileged position to be in. Wouldn't you say, Jerry?
1: It is, yeah. You've got a story. You just actually told your story, India, and it's really a beautiful one. And you're able to, you know, we talked earlier in the program about how oftentimes our scars can be sort of the vehicle or the reason, you know, that we are able to help other people who are going through similar things to what we once went through. So we hope and pray that, you know, God gives you those opportunities to do that.
5: Mm-hmm. Yes, thanks for having me today. Really appreciate it.
1: Well, thank you for
0: calling.
1: Call
0: us again. Yeah, if you call us again if it was an enjoyable experience. You sound great. You have a great voice.
1: Okay. Thanks, India.
0: Another first-time caller.
1: Yeah, Judy in Worthington, Minnesota, also tuned in on Sirius XM 130 today. Hi, Judy. Thanks for calling in. Welcome.
21: Hi,
1: Judy.
21: Just 1 second.
1: Sure.
0: Okay.
1: Take your time. Not too much time.
21: I need to turn my radio down.
0: There you go.
21: Okay. Hi, I'm back.
1: Sure, good. Go ahead.
0: Go ahead, Judy.
21: Okay, so what prompted me to call today is I have a very prominent scar that to me is not visible to everybody because I can clothe it, but my first child was a footling breech that I was doctoring with a family practice doctor, and as it was getting close to time for our due date, he said, did he do a somersault? And I said, nope, but I can tell you where his head is and where his feet are, and he said, yeah, you're right, and this can be a very dangerous delivery, so because I'm a family practice doctor, I need to send you to an OBGYN, but before I do that, he talked me through everything that would put my child at risk. If this happens, do this. If that happens, do that. So I felt very well prepared for my child's coming. I knew how to protect him if something bad happened. The doctor's like, oh, it's very rare. They don't happen very often, but just because you have this situation, I need to warn. So I go to the OBGYN, and he says, oh, don't worry about it. I never tell my patients anything about, you know, if they have a breech delivery or whatever, we'll just take care of it when we get there. So I'm like, oh, that doesn't sound good to me. So when my child came, everything that happened, everything that the family doctor warned me about happened. Even though I did what he told me to do, the very rare things happened. And my child we were trying to deliver him vaginally, and then I felt something. We were getting ready for a C-section. The doctor was washing up, and I said, something's wrong. And he said, oh, it's okay. You're fine. We're going to help you. And I'm like, no, something just happened. Something's wrong. And I felt like the Holy Spirit just would not let me let it go. And
1: we got about 30 seconds or so, Judy. About 30 seconds.
21: All right. Said some words that probably you wouldn't want to hear right before you're going under. But my son, long story short, my son was born with an APGAR of 1, saved by the grace of God and a doctor who listened to the Holy Spirit. And very grateful for that scar that is not a little cute scar. It's a very big one, but I wear it proudly.
1: Wow. Thanks be to God. Things worked out okay. Judy, very inspiring. Thank you so much. You hear that music there. I wish we could talk with you more, and also with Kelly and Eva and John and the others who were on the line. Debbie, we'll have to revisit this topic. It has been a great conversation today. Scars that tell a story here on Take Two with Jerry and Debbie on EWTN Radio on Monday. It's the 11th anniversary of our show. We're going to ask you, how has your life changed in the last 11 years? Not because of the show, but just in general. Where are you now compared to where you were 11 years ago? That is our topic on Monday. Thanks to the show team. Thank you, Take Two family, for making it another great broadcast. Have a beautiful and blessed weekend.
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25: 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I remember so many times traveling from Maple Valley to Seattle. It was very dark outside. Sometimes the weather was not very good and the leaves were all over the place. 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

0: is your host, Johnette Williams.
1: Good morning, everyone, and welcome to Living with Grace Live. I am Johnette Williams, very happy to be with you today on this beautiful day that the Lord has made. A wonderful day that He's entrusted to each one of us, and to which He has entrusted us as well. So what we do know is that this day is just filled with blessings. All we need to do is to open our hearts to receive them, to move in them, and let them move in us. So I certainly hope that you are doing that. And I do hope also that you gave a little backward glance to your week this week and discovered there the blessings that God has already showered upon you. We would like to talk about those today. It is glory to God.
2: The essence of evangelization is to tell everybody Jesus loves you.
1: Thank God for all of the blessings that we've received.
2: We are all called to be great
1: to do that in a public way.
2: Don't miss the opportunity.
1: Sharing your blessing with us. Here is the call for you.
2: He's got this little bell around his hand.
1: If you are a first-time caller,
2: he's trying very hard to hold on to this
1: right here, right to my left.
2: You say, why'd you got a black sheet? Well,
1: I have got my.
2: That's the one he's looking for.
1: Little welcome debut bell.
2: Here's a problem.
1: When it is your first time with us, I do
2: have some prayers
1: that
2: I'm
1: asking for today.
2: But the black sheet.
1: Reminding you to continue to pray for our facilitator, one of our Women of Grace facilitators. Her name is Grace.

0: for us.
1: Opportunity so to ask for prayers for away. Individuals that you know, are close to me.
0: He never.
1: But when it's something really
0: dire,
1: he's
0: crying.
1: I know how strong your
0: he
1: prayers
0: had to put
1: are.
0: His torch out because
1: beautiful ladies
0: he caught him.
1: Would be so happy. And so to little baby. Oh my goodness,
0: that's
1: little
0: the
1: baby.
0: Story.
1: Have mercy, Lord, bring mommy and baby through this time safely
0: statue
1: and
0: that
1: well.
0: Was handmade.
1: Heal our grace.
0: In,
1: okay, there you
0: faith.
1: Have it. That's my little prayer for
0: and
1: the day.
0: I
1: give praise and thanksgiving to God that we do have this opportunity to come together.
0: Because tonight we're going
1: to
0: talk
1: our blessings, but to also petition
0: about
1: for our needs and
0: forgiveness.
1: What a joy that is! You know how unique that is,
0: and
1: really, for this opportunity to exist. I don't
0: think
1: that we realize how blessed we are to be able to have the airwaves here.
0: We're going to talk
1: for these
0: about
1: graces that are ours that come to us by way
0: and
1: of
0: you know,
1: our joint prayer.
0: One of the people
1: also,
0: we
1: too,
0: have
1: to be able to use these airwaves
0: forgiving.
1: To proclaim the glory of God and
0: you know
1: to
0: is?
1: Proclaim His marvelous deeds and to share our faith.
0: Huh?
1: You know, we don't take. We should
0: Isn't
1: not. We ought not to take it for granted.
0: And sometimes we find
1: we really
0: it easier
1: not to
0: forgive
1: take it for granted.
0: Somebody.
1: You know that there are powers and principalities
0: stupid.
1: At work that would seek to,
0: and we can kind
1: know,
0: of
1: really,
0: forgive, especially if they live 800 miles away.
1: To use the airwaves for God's glory and honor.
0: And we don't have
1: and
0: to talk to them every day.
1: All of the wonderful apostolates that are out there, including women of grace. So I would encourage you, you know, always to be thanking and praising
0: gee,
1: God for
0: a point
1: the gift that we have together. 833-288-EWTN. That's 833-288-3986.
0: And I've often
1: do want to get you off there to our website, womenofgrace.com. We've got a lot of things that are happening.
0: People go to confession.
1: I'm excited about two of them that are coming up
0: yeah,
1: at the end of this month.
0: They're going to confession
1: making their way here very, very quickly. One of those has
0: I
1: to
0: like
1: do
0: that.
1: With a beautiful
0: and then the baby wouldn't be crying.
1: Monday, June 29th, 7:30 p.m. Eastern
0: up,
1: time.
0: I can tell
1: it
0: you.
1: Is a webinar. That means it's
0: he
1: online.
0: He is dressed up.
1: So
0: he's
1: many,
0: got these
1: many, many of you can sign up and join
0: and
1: us
0: got
1: for
0: slippers
1: this. Sue Brinkman, whom you know from our Wacky Wednesday, is going to be leading a retreat and a webinar on this topic, The Battle for Woman's Soul. The
0: not
1: feminine genius
0: themselves.
1: Versus radical feminism. The battle so, for woman's soul.
0: I think
1: the feminine genius versus
0: God
1: radical feminism. I know it's going to be an
0: you
1: absolutely
0: know, one of the
1: stellar
0: virtues,
1: presentation.
0: Most
1: we're going
0: to
1: grow
0: is,
1: very much by way of
0: trust.
1: It. There will be an opportunity for questions
0: you
1: and
0: go
1: answers.
0: To confession.
1: And I hope that you will join
0: now
1: us June 29th, a Monday
0: okay?
1: evening, 7:30 p.m.
0: Let's get a big
1: Eastern time. Just simply go out to our website, womenofgrace.com. It's number one in the slideshow there. It's also listed under events.
0: Never really do anything big. Let's get a big one.
1: It's going to take you to a landing page, and you'll be able to register
0: and you've gone
1: right
0: to
1: online.
0: Confession.
1: That
0: you
1: very
0: really
1: same day,
0: confession.
1: Monday, June 29th, in the evening,
0: oh, you walk out.
1: Well, actually, in the daytime, at any time, really, our
0: you say, well,
1: Essentials
0: I feel
1: of Carmelite Spirituality, Benedicta,
0: I don't know.
1: Summer,
0: sure.
1: Online
0: why? Because
1: course is being offered.
0: You didn't forgive
1: it's going to
0: yourself.
1: Run from June 29th to August the 2nd. It's a 5-week course.
0: To forgive yourself
1: you will meet with the instructor, Dr. Donald Wallenfang, on Thursday. All
0: yeah, so-and-so
1: of the
0: made me do
1: video
0: it.
1: Teachings are online. You can watch them at your
0: if
1: leisure.
0: If she wasn't
1: whenever
0: such a pill, I wouldn't
1: schedule.
0: Have lost my temper.
1: I think there's like four of them a week. I'm not quite sure, but I think
0: yeah,
1: it's four of them a week.
0: We blame
1: you'll
0: somebody else.
1: You'll be able to watch those. There's reading assignments that you will do. You're going to get into the way of perfection.
0: You have nobody to blame.
1: You're going to get
0: so that's
1: into
0: one thing we do.
1: Selected Carmelite.
0: We're not humiliated so
1: and
0: much.
1: You will answer some questions and you'll come back and discuss together as a class,
0: me know
1: as I say,
0: myself.
1: On Monday. Or,
0: do
1: excuse
0: you
1: me,
0: know
1: on
0: yourself?
1: Thursday evenings from 6
0: are you
1: to
0: one
1: 7
0: of this,
1: p.m.
0: Are you this little guy
1: but
0: here?
1: It does begin Monday, June
0: sheet?
1: The 29th. So I encourage you,
0: really
1: you to sign up for that class. All of the
0: now,
1: information, once again,
0: say,
1: as is right there at our website, and you can register right there.
0: I don't want to forgive
1: later, coming up in July is our annual retreat at Melbourne. Here is the theme, emotional balance in an upside
0: never thought
1: down
0: I would
1: world.
0: Do such a thing.
1: Emotional balance in an upside
0: your
1: down world.
0: Humility said, yeah, hey, buddy, you're
1: that.
0: Lucky and
1: we're
0: going to
1: help
0: worse.
1: You sustain that. We're going to tell you how you do that. All of those things are going to happen on this wonderful weekend
0: everybody
1: that is happening beginning on Friday, July 24th and running until Sunday right around noon. We close out with a mass.
0: Well, no, I don't have
1: 26th.
0: Any place to put
1: so
0: this.
1: So we're inviting you to check that out. The information is there. Again,
0: I need
1: you
0: a bigger table.
1: Right online there.
0: It no, I got it.
1: Friday
0: don't
1: evening,
0: worry.
1: Runs until Sunday. Beautiful
0: okay.
1: grounds right there. It is preceded
0: so tonight I would
1: by
0: like
1: the
0: to
1: Benedicta Enrichment Seminar.
0: Give you
1: the
0: just
1: theme
0: a
1: for
0: new
1: that
0: idea.
1: Is understanding unforgiveness. Understanding
0: and Father
1: unforgiveness
0: you
1: being
0: penance.
1: Presented by Dr. Robert
0: and
1: M.
0: Wright,
1: who is the founder of the
0: God
1: Forgiveness Institute at the University
0: I
1: of Wisconsin-Madison.
0: Oh,
1: so we invite you to join us for one or the other or both.
0: Now,
1: many of the ladies do both. We
0: things.
1: Welcome that opportunity. That begins on
0: your
1: Thursday, July the 23rd, around 9 a.m., and it runs until the afternoon of Friday, July the 24th, ending at 2 o'clock. So

0: Lord is with thee. Blessed art thou amongst the women, and blessed is the fruit of thy womb, Jesus.
1: Holy Mary, Mother of God, pray for us sinners now and at the hour of our death. Amen.
0: Hail Mary, full of grace, the Lord is with thee. Blessed art thou amongst women, and blessed is the fruit of thy womb, Jesus.

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Jesus was revealed to the 11. He said to them, "Go into the world and proclaim the good news to all creation. The man who believes in it and accepts baptism will be saved. The man who refuses to believe in it will be condemned. Signs like these will accompany those who have professed their faith. They will use my name to expel demons. They will speak entirely new languages. They will be able to handle serpents. They will be able to drink deadly poison without harm. And the sick upon whom they lay their hands will recover." Then after speaking to them, the Lord Jesus was taken up into heaven and took his seat at God's right hand. The 11

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Blessed are those called to the supper of the Lamb. Lord, I am not worthy that you should enter under my roof, but only say the word and my soul shall be healed.

0: For those who cannot now receive Jesus in the Blessed Sacrament, we offer the following prayer. O my Jesus, I believe that Thou art truly present in the most blessed sacrament. I love Thee above all things, and I desire to possess Thee within my soul. Since I am now unable to receive Thee sacramentally, come at least spiritually into my heart. I embrace Thee as being already there, and unite myself wholly to Thee. Never, never permit me to be separated from Thee. Amen.
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0: paraphrase another saying. These devotions aren't, they don't repeat, but they do rhyme. Obviously, there is.
1: I like that, by the way. That's a really cool phrase. You made that up, right, Father?
0: No, it's
1: be humble. Be humble.
0: No, it's history. It's already somebody else's quoted. It's, you know, history doesn't repeat, but it rhymes. And I think that this devotion is the same thing. There's a clear connection here, and in fact, I honestly think, and I know that you both have this great devotion to the Sacred Heart, and I have this parish. I'm taking over the Sacred Heart Parish in Bellevue, so I need to get on that a little bit more. But in some ways, I think Divine Mercy is today's Sacred Heart. I think the enthronement, I think, is fairly rare today, but I think there's lots of Divine Mercy images in people's homes. And so I don't say replace, because I don't think that's true, any more than Fatima replaced Lourdes or Akita replaced Fatima. I think that there's continuation, there's momentum. But I do think that there's this connection. And I think the same thing the Sacred Heart did up until the Second Vatican Council. Now, again, it's still happening. You still do enthronements and things. But I think that, again, in the popular Catholic culture, at least in North America and in Europe, I think the Divine Mercy has taken that role, so to speak, of just trusting in Jesus' mercy and love flowing from His heart. Again, there's that both Jesus, Sacred Heart and Divine Mercy are pointing to His heart, and what's the grace flowing from there. So that was what I was thinking as you. Mentioned Sacred Heart as the topic today.
1: So I'm gonna take a shot here, and Father's, shoot it down. Another lesson in humility here. But so in my own love for the Sacred Heart and a sense of like devotion to the Sacred Heart, it has for me been about the intimate and profound personal love that Jesus has for me. So it's very much focused on that He loves me and He is asking me to place my heart into His. And so it's learning that the littleness of my love can be swallowed up in the greatness of His love. And so that devotion for me has been deeply connected to Eucharistic adoration. Mm. So when I think about the Sacred Heart of Jesus, it's a kind of almost overwhelming point of contact with the way that the Lord has loved me in adoration. Mm-hmm. In contrast, the Divine Mercy devotion has been more about two other facets of God's love. The first is the Father. There's a way in which Divine Mercy is almost a way that Jesus, through His passion and His death on the cross, Jesus, I trust in you, is about how He is revealing the Father of mercy. And therefore, it's almost more profoundly connected to confession. And so when I read the diaries of St. Faustina, the most consoling and I think profoundly impacting thing that has come from that devotion is the concept of plunging into the ocean of mercy, plunging into this encompassing mercy of the Father that is like an ocean, completely surrounded and encompassed, that can cleanse and set free even the most hardened sinner to come back to life spiritually. So when that's for me the facet of that devotion is that there's a way in which this moment in history or this past century was a moment that needed to know the merciful Father revealed by the Son. So it's more about confession than adoration. So there's my reflection.
2: Okay.
1: What do you think, Father Lewis?
2: I think there's quite a bit of a beautiful insight, I think, into that. And one thing I've preached on a couple of times is when we have an encounter with the Lord, you can see this in the Gospels too, that encounter that brings healing

0: becomes the occasion to evangelize. Jesus did this for me. And how frequently that happens in confession. I've been set free and I've been healed, and Jesus did this for me. And so maybe another kind of contrast between the Sacred Heart and the Divine Mercy is Sacred Heart is kind of an inward focus, like Jesus is doing this for me. Rest in me and know that I love you. But the Divine Mercy, even the promulgation of it with sisters, like, we got to get this message out there. You need to get the message out there. So there's an outward focus, and being healed, you want to share that news with others. You want to go out there and share that news. So there's that kind of interesting contrast too, I think, that's related to what you shared, I think.
1: I was thinking, yeah, what you said is interesting, Tom. I do think, I at least I associate the Sacred Heart devotion. It really is about me and Jesus, and it is very personal and it's interior. I do see the Divine Mercy devotion as more outward, but by that I mean it's about the mercy for the world and for the whole world. The idea is that this, I do link it in some ways with the with Fatima. I do link it in with some ways the crisis. You know, Jesus is talking about he's coming to Faustina. It's clear from the diaries he's talking about end time situations. That isn't. I don't see that as part of the Sacred Heart devotion as much. I think that I do agree with you that it seems like confession has a greater role, partially because on Divine Mercy Sunday, confession plays it's mercy is through the sacrament. I think it's set up that way. So I do think there's a greater relationship there. But these two feasts, again, one connected to Easter, one connected to Pentecost in terms of when you celebrate them. There's this idea of, for me, the divine, they each have their own devotional pieces too, but the idea of that chaplet that you pray together is, again, I just see the Divine Mercy as being more for everybody. It's supposed to be celebrated as the entire world, the entire church. So again, those are just kind of stream of consciousness thoughts that I have.
2: No, that's tremendous. Thank you, both fathers. We're up against a break. When we come back, I'm going to pick up where we just left off there, Father, and propose another kind of question for you all to reflect on together with me on Sound Insight. Back in a minute.
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2: Welcome back to the program. This is Tom Kernan with Father Jeff Lewis, Father Kurt Nagel. On this not Sun Monday following the Solemnity of the Most Sacred Heart of Jesus, which is coming up in just a couple of weeks on a Friday. All right, I'm done humbling myself. It's ordinary time. This is an extraordinary deed. Just before the break, the good fathers and myself were just reflecting a bit on the relationship between the Sacred Heart devotion and the Divine Mercy devotion. And I hadn't given a lot of thought to that, Father Nagel. You were mentioning just before the break that Divine Mercy Sunday is intimately connected to the Paschal Mystery, right?
1: Right.
2: The Divine Mercy Novena begins on Good Friday.
1: Good Friday.
2: And I always found that kind of weird.
1: Mm-hmm.
2: Like, on Good Friday, all of a sudden now, I'm supposed to start a novena to Divine Mercy? But you know what? I'm not a saint. And I trust St. Faustina enough to say, let's go. So doing that novena during those days through the Triduum and then all the way to Divine Mercy Sunday, I think I would have guessed that Divine Mercy, I mean, the proper feast for the Sunday after Easter would have been the Sacred Heart,
1: right,
2: more than Divine Mercy, thinking more about the Eucharist. I don't know. So it's interesting to then say, no, there's a hook between Pentecost and the Sacred Heart devotion.
1: Yeah.
2: That's the hook there. And yet there's a different hook or intimate connection between the Triduum and Easter Sunday and Divine Mercy Chaplet. So I want to kind of continue to dive into that. I want to dig into that a little bit more. So, Father Lewis, if you had to, if you were God and you got to associate one of these devotions to one of these days, is there a reason why you would sense or see a fittingness between Pentecost and the Sacred Heart devotion and the Paschal Mystery and the Divine Mercy devotion? Do you have any sense about like how those fit in a glorious or beautiful way?
0: Well, you know, you made a reflection. You shared your reflection earlier that the Sacred Heart devotion you've connected for your own personal devotion and prayer life to a Eucharistic adoration, and it is interesting that the Sacred Heart does follow the Feast of Corpus Christi.
2: Right.
0: You know, more broadly, this is a great. This is one of my favorite times of year because we have five great solemnities in a row: Ascension, Pentecost, Holy Trinity, Corpus Christi, Sacred Heart, and I like the flow of that. You know, we celebrate God, the Holy Spirit, and we just celebrated the great, you know, Passiontide and the 40 days of before his ascension of Jesus. And then we have Holy Trinity. We've got all three. Let's celebrate all three together. And then the great feast of Corpus Christi, and out of which that Eucharistic feast, the Sacred Heart. And I don't know if that was deliberate on the part of, you know, whatever popes, you know, arranged all that. But it's interesting. It does follow. It follows Pentecost, but in closer proximity, it follows Corpus Christi. So there's that other connection. And Divine Mercy. I mean, you know, I also think it's weird that the novena starts on Good Friday. But also, like you, you know, the Lord spoke to the saint. She is a saint. Who am I? You know, and I'll do my
2: you're
0: best.
2: You're the one who's not a saint yet.
0: Yeah, okay. I can't usurp their role here. But I mean, that does make sense. I mean, we just, you know, we commemorate it in liturgy. Our sinful battering of the Lord, and the Lord loves us anyway and gives us mercy even for that. So that always actually made sense to me that would follow after Easter and all that we celebrated there.
1: And I was just thinking in terms of after Easter that, again, Jesus appears, you know, in John 20, and the first thing he does is he establishes the sacrament of reconciliation and this idea of forgiveness of sins that I associate with this Divine Mercy devotion. So for me, I get Good Friday seems like it's on its own. It shouldn't be the start of something else. But I didn't even think about it in terms of, they're saints and I'm not. I just said, oh, okay. mine is not to question.
2: You're the dutiful son.
1: Yeah, I do think in terms of the Pentecost and Sacred Heart, and I always associate also the Immaculate Heart of Mary because they're right next to each other. And this idea of, okay, so the Holy Spirit, I do see this idea of being filled with the fire of God's love. That idea, if you want to see that Pentecost is that aspect of the Holy Spirit of being sent out, I get it, because the Sacred Heart seems to be more interior. But if you just want to think about it as being just, again, immersed in God's love till you're drunk with the grace of God, then I see the Sacred Heart being more in line with that aspect or facet of Pentecost.
2: I like that, Father. So let me take the next step forward on that. One of the insights, St. John Paul II, again, the great promoter of the Divine Mercy message and chaplet in novena, establishing the feast day and making St. Faustina, having her be canonized, was that, and he said actually about his pontificate, he said that one of the reasons he believes that the Lord raised him to the papacy was for the sake of bringing the Divine Mercy mm-hmm. message to the world,
1: yeah,
2: which is a pretty powerful statement. In his encyclical, Dives in Misericordia, right, God the Father of Mercy, that he said, unless people know mercy, God will be a master instead of a father. Mm. And it's mercy that turns a master into a father. And Father Lewis, you mentioned that you're entering into a time of healing as a theme in the parish. Is there any connection that you see between healing and coming to know God as Father and experiencing the merciful, tender mercies of the Father as a critical part of healing for Catholics today?
0: Mm-hmm. Boy, a lot I could saying to that, you know, the idea that I had of kind of declaring this parish year with a focus on healing, you know, it was not just I woke up one day and said, hey, I got an idea, but it was really a fruit of hearing people in spiritual direction and confession and a remarkable amount of suffering that people face because of some father wound that or whatever that has blocked them being able to have a stronger prayer life, specifically with God the Father. You know, God the Son, of course, you know, and the Holy Spirit, you know, giver of gifts, absolutely. But not so much the God, you know, God the Father. And so just kind of ruminating and discerning all that. And as it happens, as we're recording this on first Friday in June, it's our first parish, you know, we're going to have a parish mission each month for this year. And this is the first one is this weekend. And our speaker is speaking on father wounds, mother wounds, and kind of interpersonal relationships we have with people. The wounds that are there, the sufferings that we feel, and how God brings healing into that, that can bring us closer to God. So, it all, you know, I see a connection there. If people are suffering in a lot of ways, and maybe the suffering is just unanswered prayers, why doesn't God answer my prayers? And they'll direct that at God the Father, and Jesus is the one who's close to us, but God the Father is the one to blame when prayers go unanswered. So there's kind of a woundedness and a block there too. And I hope that this, you know, these aspects of the year of healing will bring some healing into that. So I see a connection definitely in what people are sharing with me between the God the Father specifically and healing and mercy that we need.
1: I guess, and just again, listening, I think there's something true about this idea of God the Father being seen. He said, Paul II said, master. I was thinking like, again, the judge but again, the stern. There's a sternness there that is to be feared as opposed to a sort of a warmth and empathy that's to be embraced. And again, there are these multiple aspects of God. But I do think that the divine mercy is connected. So I see the divine mercy connection with that, as John Paul II said. But I do see, because part of it is what Father Lewis just mentioned, there's lots of wounds and hurts and fear out there, some of them from these interior wounds or family wounds. But I think the whole world itself is something that's frightening and seems like perhaps to a lot of people being run by some judge or some master figure. And again, I would link that up to the eschatological elements, the sort of the those kind of elements in the 20th century revelation devotions that we've experienced. We talked about those a few weeks ago as well. So I think the idea of underlying the mercy of God is something that you'd probably say, this is going to be necessary because it's not always going to feel that way at this point.
2: So I think now let's focus on that concept of judgment for a moment. And then I want to come back to healing. That's one of the things I love about the Sacred Heart devotion is that Jesus, in his messages to St. Margaret Mary, talks about himself as a refuge. Mm-hmm. And a refuge is where you go to get covered. And when you think about, and he says, where are you going to experience the refuge that Jesus is at your death? Now stop and think about that. Right? When most people think about death and meeting Jesus, they're thinking he's up on a throne and he is the judge and the book is open and he sees everything and you are exposed. Mm-hmm. You're literally uncovered, right? You're exposed. Mm-hmm. Versus if you found a refuge, you're literally covered. You know, it's like, I got you covered. I got you covered. And so for me, the more that I can foster in myself and in my own family, run to Jesus. He is your refuge. And you can run to him literally towards death and through death to encounter your refuge rather than being so afraid of the lordly master who is judge of all, and you are exposed. And so I think that can be something that really hurts. Now, maybe I have a sensitivity to that because of how I was raised. So you talk about father wounds. And when I think, I'm not here to talk about, oh, my dad said something mean to me. It was more that the way my mom and dad both experienced an absence of loving fathering, tender fathering. My dad's dad died when he was young and was absent a lot because of his work, took him on the road. And my mom's dad was in the Second World War, so he wasn't present in those first 4 years of her life. So they both, and he came back a very stern, militaristic kind of father. So they couldn't give what they didn't have. And so there was a very much a sense of right and wrong, heaven and hell. And there wasn't a lot of refuge. There was definitely a sense of exposure. And you will be rewarded or punished. And the focus was on catching you and getting punished. So I've experienced tremendous healing in adoration, just allowing the Lord to love me, letting him come and experiencing him as a refuge, hiding in his heart, allowing his heart to just love me. And it's the thing is, it's not self-centering. It doesn't make me centered on myself where I'm all needy, but rather it gives me a sense of confidence to be able to stand up and proclaim this love with courage. Mm-hmm. I don't know. Any comments on that?
0: You know, the ability to surrender to that, it challenges me, the idea of that, because I need to open myself up to a greater self-surrender and vulnerability that Jesus is saying, I've got you covered, truly a refuge. And I'm trying to say back, no, I got this. And I don't got this. Obviously I can't absolve myself. I can't be healed of the sins that I've committed. You know, grace does that. I'm not the purveyor of, I'm an agent of grace as a priest, but I'm not the creator of grace. I'm not the giver of it. And so I've got to surrender to Jesus to be able to do that. And that's tough for a lot of people. I suspect, especially for men, but maybe for all of us in some degree, that, you know, it's an invitation to greater self-surrender and to just let yourself be open so that he can cover you where you're wounded. I've likened it also to the experience of, like, you know, going to a doctor. Imagine if we went to the doctor, we only want to tell him those not so embarrassing symptoms that we're experiencing, you know, and then the doctor just can't bring healing to the wound that you won't reveal to him. He just can't, because he doesn't know that there's the wound there and you're not acknowledging it. You're not allowing yourself to be vulnerable to the healing that could happen. And if we could do that with our doctor, hopefully we can do that with our doctor of souls, Jesus.
1: When I was listening, Tom, to what you said, what jumped out at me of the whole sharing was not so much the father issue, but or the parent issue, but the adoration. Earlier you had mentioned the Sacred Heart is just something that you associate with Eucharistic adoration, and, you know, placing yourself in the refuge of Jesus' heart there in the Eucharist, in the monstrance on the altar. And I think there's something to that. I associate the Divine Mercy devotion also with the Eucharistic adoration. I think part of that comes from the celebration of Divine Mercy on Divine Mercy Sunday. It's usually taking place in the midst of adoration. But I think that, again, it's a different feel. For me, I would agree with you that it seems like, for me, the Eucharistic adoration in terms of the Sacred Heart is a one-on-one, me going into a quiet, mostly empty church. A few people scatter around the pews, but it's me and Jesus, and we're communing, and he's taking me in. And I think that the Divine Mercy adoration experience is more like, Jesus is here, he's coming, and we're all together adoring him as church united and almost as people on the move to go out sort of idea. So I see this as, again, it's more like the to the world and for the world, as opposed to this one-on-one experience with Jesus in the Blessed Sacrament. So I see both of them as Eucharistic adoration feasts for me.
2: That's very true. When I've gone to sort of Divine Mercy celebrations on Divine Mercy Sunday, there's always two things going on: adoration and confessions. Right. So, and there's typically that long line because everyone wants to go to confession on Divine Mercy Sunday, and they get out a purgatory card. Let's go, plenary indulgence. Mm-hmm. All right. I'm in for that. My kids are all in for that. So cute little thing that when we introduced the Divine Mercy Chaplet into our kids' lives, this is years and years ago, it became a preferred devotion. Anyone know why?
0: Short. You can pray it in short.
2: It's shorter than the rosary, is what. <it. laughs> Yep. That's part of the mercy of the Divine Mercy
1: right.
2: Chaplet.
1: Right.
2: I can't tell you how many times my kids during family prayer time, okay, kids, get over here, time to pray. And they start advocating with tremendous enthusiasm to
1: deep
2: pray
1: devotion.
2: The Divine Mercy Chapel. Dad, tonight, Divine Mercy Chapel, come on, let's go.
1: Let's do three rosaries, kids.
2: I know. Get out the rosary. Let's go. Well,
1: six-decade rosary. Let's do it all.
2: This is a longer conversation. Let's take a break, and I want to bring to you a conversation that I think is going to surprise you. It literally left me speechless, and I want to bring it to you, fathers, and see what you think about it. Back in a minute with more Sound Insight.
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2: Welcome back to the program. This is Tom Kernan with Father Kurt Nagel and Father Jeff Lewis, and reflecting on Divine Mercy and on the Sacred Heart of Jesus, and this month dedicated to the Sacred Heart of Jesus, which is all about this intimate personal love of the Lord. My kids, I had my freshman in college at Franciscan, my senior at the Oaks, my sophomore and freshman at the Oaks, and my third grader at the Oaks. They were all together in the car driving home, and we were talking about, we start talking about the second coming of Christ and the different aspects of that in judgment. And then my senior said to me, "Dad, you know, growing up, you never talked to us about the personal love of Jesus for us." And I'm like, "What? Like, you and Mom, you guys didn't talk about how much Jesus loves us and how we ought to have this relationship with Jesus." And Mary Catherine jumped in. She's a freshman. At Franciscan, we've just really been able to grow in that personal love of Jesus. And Ariana's like, "Yeah, you know, in our school, we're reading the scriptures all the time and we're learning how to enter into God's word and how God's word settles in our hearts. We come to know the Lord's love." And John Luke jumps in and says, "Yeah, all we did was we prayed the rosary and just kind of got forward." And I'm like, I was stunned. Just literally stunned, because you fathers know me. It's like, is there any message I talk about more than the importance of coming to know Jesus Christ in an intimate, personal, profound, and life-giving way, and how Carrie and I are conscious and intentional about fostering, promoting, throwing our kids into, taking our kids to places where they will have set up for them an opportunity to encounter the love of the Lord. So I just took it in. I wanted to understand, how could they say that? How is it even possible that kind of statement could come out of their lips? And I just said, you know, you could be right. I'm sure there's something true in there. But then I said, well, what about quiet times where I would say the Lord is present and I want you to be open to him, and that Jesus is going to come to speak to you, and you can learn to discern in a more contemplative mode. Yeah, that was nothing. That didn't work. And I said, well, what about all of those times we would regularly take you to adoration? And I'd say, that's really Jesus, and ask him to open yourself to him and he'll love you. Yeah, that didn't work. That was that. I'm thinking, what about all of those retreats? How about all those family times that we had come over? All the, and they're like, yeah, none of that. And I was flabbergasted. And I've been left pondering this idea that what is received according to the mode of the receiver. Pondering that there are different kinds of soil and the seed gets sown on different kinds of soil. I've been pondering that there are different ages and stages to the growth in faith. I've been pondering that just because you say something doesn't mean that they hear it. And pondering that they hear it to the extent that they can. And even that they don't remember that they, in fact, heard it because they didn't know how to hear it. And it's only because now they have experienced the love of the Lord for themselves in a way that the light has come on. And now in the light of this new relationship that they have with the Lord, it casts a light on everything, where now they can actually hear the words that were spoken to them. And compared into the past, the words that were said to them, it wasn't able to be received because they hadn't experienced it. Okay, there are a whole bunch of things I just threw out at you there. What do you think about that, Father Lewis?
0: I think you're right on. You know, the whether or not a message is received depends as much on the receiver as the one giving the message. And, you know, on the one hand, you know, it's not maybe not lack for trying on your part. Of course, you know, of course, this is a central message to everything that you do, you know, as far as, you know, how I interact with you anyway. And who knows, but that every time you try to bring up, it was like, you know, a tap on the rock, and then they go to their respective schools, and that last tap from someone else's hammer is what breaks it open. And so what they're saying is, how come you were never able to tell us this in such a way that we were able to receive it this way? In our humility, we got to just say, you know, here's humility again. Like, you know, sorry, my bad. I mean, I don't know what to tell you, but, you know, thanks be to God that they did experience that. And now the things that y'all do and talk about as a family is heard and received and celebrated in a new way because they've had that encounter. You know, that's the thing. It comes, and I have to deal with that as a priest sometimes, that I'm hoping that I'm laying seed out there, and who knows if someone else is going to be able to bring it to, you know, make it germinate and bring it to growth. And, you know, they'll come back and they'll say maybe something to me like, how come you never said this or did this for us? And we're like, I thought I did, but it was because it happened for you elsewhere that you've received it, and you can engage your faith on the deeper level. And I try to journey with them at that point, you know, as well. And we just got to realize, you know, different strokes for different folks, how I speak about things, how you speak about things, and how we present things, it's just not going to be for everybody, but someone else along the way can do what maybe we just weren't able to. But anyway, I think you're doing a fine job, Tom, with your kids.
2: Thank you, Jesus. Thank you, Lord. Yeah. That's the only reason I'm saying all this is just to hear that from you, Father. Thank you. So
1: I was gonna say too, welcome to my world in the sense of sometimes.
2: Well, that's what I was wondering. Sometimes
1: people do, as Father Lewis say, they'll come up to you, why don't you ever preach about X? And my immediately brain goes to, well, let's see, didn't I say that in that homily? Didn't I do this? And for whatever reasons, maybe they weren't there, maybe they couldn't hear it, maybe they didn't hear it. So it's not an unusual experience, I don't think. But I think when I try to take away from it is to explore, to go deeper with the kids and say, so how did you hear this? You know, so what makes, how was that message, you know, it's obviously touched you somehow here, whether it's the Oaks or Franciscans or whatever, but something got through. What was it that got through? It'd be interesting to find out what method and mode did penetrate at this particular time, and just see what it was.
2: Yeah, well, and it's so fascinating because, for instance, John Luke, we went to Mass last week in Priest Lake at this parish, and there was a priest there, African priest. This guy was preaching and saying, amen, amen. And he would sing a song. Everyone would sing with him and repeat it again and again. And afterwards, John Luke said, Dad, that was the best Mass I've ever been to in my whole life. I'm like, what? What happened? Where was I? And it was more about what he was able to receive at that moment from that priest and the readiness of that soil. And so I think that it's one of these things where there's a lot more reflecting I'm going to do on this. And to your point, Father Nagel, it's going to be worth digging into. I really made a big effort to just listen to them and not be defensive. But like I raised something to them, they're like, you just made us pray the rosary all the time. And I'm like, and we didn't get anything out of it. And then I said, did I? And then before I even could say anything, Mary Catherine said, and I know you've said we need to reflect on the mysteries as a way of going deeper to make it real to us, but that didn't work. And I'm like, okay, now, did you hear what you just said? Do you want to reflect on that anymore? Right. Or are you just going to settle for the standpoint of you were, and I think there was twice in all of my growing, our raising of our kids, twice where we said, you don't pray this rosary well enough, you're going to be punished. And the punishment is you're going to pray another rosary. And so they have used that against us ruthlessly, regularly, to say, even you considered the rosary a penalty, not as a gift. So parents, don't do that. Okay. Do not use the rosary as a penalty if they don't pray the rosary well. So, okay, it's good. I'm feeling healing. I feel like there's healing occurring here, fathers. That's not a bad thing. All right. Parents, be at peace. You're sowing seeds. They take root in their own time, in their own way. Trust in the Lord. And what Carrie's point was when I told her all this, she said, praise be to God. Praise be to God that our kids are talking about a relationship with Jesus Christ as a living Lord. Thanks be to God. I don't care what they say about how we raise them, as long as they are having a sense of the fact that the Lord loves them and they want to critique us for not telling, I don't care. As long as they know that Jesus is the living Lord and he loves them, amen. So that's not a bad thing. All right, back in a minute with more Sound Insight.
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2: Welcome back to the program. This is Tom Curran. We're still in the introduction of our program. Father Lewis almost spit up his coffee. We had some quotes about the Sacred Heart, but I want to go someplace else with the program because the Spirit is leading me today here. Good Fathers, yesterday was Pentecost. I know we're anticipating it on Friday here, but for all the listeners, it was yesterday. And one of the things that I was challenged by my first year in the seminary was developing a personal relationship with the Holy Spirit. Not with God the Father, not especially with Jesus. He tends to get, you know, the primary focus when you think about a personal relationship with a person of the Trinity. But the idea that, no, you can develop, you can foster distinct relationships with the persons of the Trinity. It feels like to me that the person of the Trinity who gets the least amount of focus is the Holy Spirit. And the idea of approaching the Holy Spirit and nurturing a personal relationship with the Holy Spirit is the relationship with a member of the persons of the Trinity that seems to have the less development in terms of like content in our tradition among the great spiritual writers. And the idea of how do you develop that relationship seems to be less at hand in terms of easy access points, in terms of things like that. That's my idea, but I'm going to just open that up. Personal relationship with the Holy Spirit. You heard what all I said, Father, go.
0: For me, I don't think, you know, harkening back to, I think, last week's conversation, things that were not talked about enough or taught us enough in seminary, and a personal relationship with the Holy Spirit is one of those. Didn't come up in spirit direction. But my second year priesthood, so my first year as pastor in summer of 2012, I was transferred up north. The chief of the parishes, there were three of them, the chief of which is in the town of Chuila, and it was the St. Mary of the Rosary. But one of the other churches is called Holy Ghost. And you know, how many parishes are called Holy Ghost these days? If they haven't switched after Vatican II, they'd be Holy Spirit, I suppose, but it retained that name. And I've kind of, you know, decided, well, there's gotta be a reason why I've been sent here now. And this parish is called Holy Ghost. And I just happened to find in the rectory where there's all kinds of, Father knows, you know, wherever you move to a new rectory, there's eons and eons of priests of the past that have left their stuff there. So you got to sort it all out. And I just ended up throwing a lot of it away. But I was going through a lot of this stuff, and there was a devotional book for a novena to the God, the Holy Spirit, that I thought was beautiful. And I used it as I was settling into the parish, and then it kind of became a monthly devotion where I as an act of consecration myself, and whatever comes up each month, the first 9 days of the month, I'm praying a novena to the Holy Spirit. So it kind of became like this supernatural organic growth for me. But otherwise, you know, and, you know, so anyway, you know, sharing that with parishioners and so on, it's an interesting point you made that not, you know, the spiritual writers haven't spoken to this. And I think a lot of, for me and a lot of people I know, something that may be a block to people wanting to foster a relationship with the Holy Spirit is we hear about the charismatic renewal movements and so on, and we don't know what that quite means, but we hear or we've seen the stereotype about people being slain in the Spirit, and that either comes across to a lot of us, myself included, I must say, either as scary because it's unusual or just silly because it's unusual. And is it authentic?
2: What about emotional?
0: Emotional. Oh, yeah. Or yeah, it's caught up in the emotions, but it doesn't seem to produce, you know, go beyond that. And I'm not saying that it's inauthentic. And I'm sure a lot of people involved in charismatic renewals are, you know, kind of aghast if they're hearing this, that I would say this. And I don't mean offense, but I'm just saying, you know, I think there's a lot of that perception or misperception out there, and that maybe a block to a lot of people specifically to seek out a relationship with the Holy Spirit. So,
1: you know, I was thinking just in terms, what's springing to my mind is that Mass at Priest Lake you were just talking about, and that the priest who sounds rather charismatic in the sense of the way he preached. And I think there's something very real there in terms of, I think, again, I wasn't there. I don't know your son the same way. Obviously you do. But he said, when he said that was the best Mass, I suspect has something to do with how the celebrant celebrated and preached. And so I do think there's some power there in terms of the Holy Spirit and the charismatic movement and the charisms themselves. And so I was introduced to Canta Malesa, the now Cardinal, I guess, Raniero. I think Come Creator Spirit's a great book for this, to just to introduce people to that whole theology, pastoral and spiritual theology of the Holy Spirit. So I think there's lots out there that it's very rich, and it is powerful. If we, you know, again, there's with anything, there's abuses and fringe, but there's something very solid and just traditional about the that Spirit-led movement.
2: For sure. In fact, Father Lewis, the Holy Spirit's going to nudging you, because the reality of healing, if you said, cast back the last 50 years since the Second Vatican Council, if there have been movements that have fostered healing in the Catholic Church, where are they traced back to? I would say the great majority of them have their roots in the Catholic Charismatic Renewal. Mm-hmm. Yeah. In you know, folks who have been formed or touched in the renewal. And in my own experience, you know that I've got a big background in the Catholic Charismatic Renewal, that it is healing has come. In our tradition, one of the major places of healing and transformation is in adoration. It's the quiet work of allowing the Lord, like on the operating table, to get in and transform us. And that's one. The other is ministering through the body. And so the body of Christ praying. And so you have these charisms of healing. Of course, the sacraments of healing are I'm putting off on the side, right? I'm talking about healing of memories, physical healing, healing of emotions, things of that nature. It's ministering. That the body of Christ, Christ is working through his body to minister healing in signs and wonders and deeds of power. That happens today. And those that have an expectant faith for that are almost without exception coming through the Catholic Charismatic Renewal. And so who knows, Father, by the end of this year, you're going to have your hands raised talking about baptism in the Holy Spirit. My last comment, though, is I love what you said. It was beautiful, which was you were praying a novena to the Holy Spirit every month. And one of the neat insights that comes from praying a novena to the Holy Spirit is almost without exception, on the 9 days, at least 7 of them are focused on what?
0: The sevenfold
2: gifting of the Holy Spirit. And that actually is the key, at least in Aquinas, to growing in a personal relationship with the Holy Spirit. Where do you come into personal contact with the person of the Holy Spirit? Through his gifts. Mm-hmm. So the one who is the gift in God, the gift sent from the Father and the Son, comes into personal contact with you in your heart through the gifts that he gives you. All right, fathers, you have 30 seconds each to finish the program. What's your final word?
0: My final word would be, the seven gifts of the Holy Spirit. I would encourage listeners to look those up. What is that list that we can all memorize, but what are each of them about? And they're gifts. If we perceive that we might have a lack in one of those gifts, then turn to the gift giver. Ask the gift giver, strengthen me in the gift of wisdom, strengthen me in the gift of counsel, whatever it is. If we perceive that lack, ask the Holy Spirit to be strengthening you in that lack.
1: And I guess I would just say, just like Tom's children and stuff, do you have a personal, loving relationship with Jesus? And do you know that's the most important thing? I mean, if you haven't heard that the right way or the way it resonates or something, just keep on looking because it's a truth. And just keep on looking and keep on, again, praying for that experience.
2: And again, my hope is devotion to the Sacred Heart of Jesus, right? You can have an image in your home, right? We never got to enthronement. That was point one in our outline. Oh, well, we never got past the introduction, folks. I think this is a record, not even getting beyond the introduction. I did mention the first point, though.
1: Yeah.
2: So in the last 7 seconds of the program. All right. Thanks so much for listening, folks. God bless your day. Join me tomorrow for more Sound Insight.
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10: In saying the Rosary, Mary invites us to join her on a journey through the life of Jesus. In it, the Holy Spirit asks us to imitate the faith and love of the Mother of our Savior. Because we say the Rosary with our body and our spirit, it should touch us at every level of our being. It is no monotonous ritual, but a deeply contemplative Christian prayer.

0: In the name of the Father, and of the Son, and of the Holy Spirit. I believe in God, the Father Almighty, creator of heaven and earth, and in Jesus Christ, his only Son, our Lord, who was conceived by the Holy Spirit, born of the Virgin Mary, suffered under Pontius Pilate, was crucified, died, and was buried. He descended into hell. The third day he rose again from the dead. He ascended into heaven and sits at the right hand of God, the Father Almighty, from whence he shall come to judge the living and the dead.
1: I believe in the Holy Spirit, the Holy Catholic Church, the communion of saints, the forgiveness of sins, the resurrection of the body, and life everlasting. Amen.
0: Our Father, who art in heaven, hallowed be thy name. Thy kingdom come, thy will be done on earth as it is in heaven.
1: Give us this day our daily bread, and forgive us our trespasses, as we forgive those who trespass against us. And lead us not into temptation, but deliver us from evil.
0: Hail Mary, full of grace, the Lord is with thee. Blessed art thou among women, and blessed is the fruit of thy womb, Jesus.
1: Holy Mary, Mother of God, pray for us sinners, now and at the hour of our death. Amen.
0: Hail Mary, full of grace, the Lord is with thee. Blessed art thou among women, and blessed is the fruit of thy womb, Jesus.
1: Holy Mary, Mother of God, pray for us sinners, now and at the hour of our death. Amen.
0: Hail Mary, full of grace, the Lord is with thee. Blessed art thou among women, and blessed is the fruit of thy womb, Jesus.
1: Holy Mary, Mother of God, pray for us sinners, now and at the hour of our death. Amen.
0: Glory be to the Father, and to the Son, and to the Holy Spirit.
1: As it was in the beginning, is now, and ever shall be, world without end. Amen.
0: The first joyful mystery, the Annunciation. Because of the foreseen merits of Jesus, God the Father kept Mary free from all stain of original sin. I am the Immaculate Conception, she told Bernadette at Lourdes. It was to this sinless virgin that the angel Gabriel came and asked her to become the mother of the Son of God. In faith, Mary replied, I am the handmaid of the Lord. Be it done unto me according to your word. At that moment, the Holy Spirit overshadowed her, and Jesus was conceived in Mary's womb. Our Father, who art in heaven, hallowed be thy name. Thy kingdom come, thy will be done on earth as it is in heaven.
1: Give us this day our daily bread, and forgive us our trespasses, as we forgive those who trespass against us. And lead us not into temptation, but deliver us from evil.
0: Hail Mary, full of grace, the Lord is with thee. Blessed art thou among women, and blessed is the fruit of thy womb, Jesus.

0: blessed is the fruit of thy womb, Jesus.
1: Holy Mary, Mother of God, pray for us sinners, now and at the hour of our death. Amen.
0: Hail Mary, full of grace, the Lord is with thee. Blessed art thou among women, and blessed is the fruit of thy womb, Jesus.
1: Holy Mary, Mother of God, pray for us sinners, now and at the hour of our death. Amen.
0: Hail Mary, full of grace, the Lord is with thee. Blessed art thou among women, and blessed is the fruit of thy womb, Jesus.
1: Holy Mary, Mother of God, pray for us sinners, now and at the hour of our death. Amen.
0: Hail Mary, full of grace, the Lord is with thee. Blessed art thou among women, and blessed is the fruit of thy womb, Jesus.
1: Holy Mary, Mother of God, pray for us sinners, now and at the hour of our death. Amen.
0: Hail Mary, full of grace, the Lord is with thee. Blessed art thou among women, and blessed is the fruit of thy womb, Jesus.
1: Holy Mary, Mother of God, pray for us sinners, now and at the hour of our death. Amen.
0: Hail Mary, full of grace, the Lord is with thee. Blessed art thou among women, and blessed is the fruit of thy womb, Jesus.
1: Holy Mary, Mother of God, pray for us sinners, now and at the hour of our death. Amen.
0: Hail Mary, full of grace, the Lord is with thee. Blessed art thou among women, and blessed is the fruit of thy womb, Jesus.
1: Holy Mary, Mother of God, pray for us sinners, now and at the hour of our death. Amen.
0: Hail Mary, full of grace, the Lord is with thee. Blessed art thou among women, and blessed is the fruit of thy womb, Jesus.
1: Holy Mary, Mother of God, pray for us sinners, now and at the hour of our death. Amen.
0: Hail Mary, full of grace, the Lord is with thee. Blessed art thou among women, and blessed is the fruit of thy womb, Jesus.
1: Holy Mary, Mother of God, pray for us sinners, now and at the hour of our death. Amen.
0: Glory be to the Father, and to the Son, and to the Holy Spirit.
1: As it was in the beginning, is now, and ever shall be, world without end. Amen.
0: O my Jesus, forgive us our sins, save us from the fires of hell, and lead all souls to heaven, especially those most in need of your mercy. The second joyful mystery, the Visitation. Elizabeth is overjoyed with Mary's visit. She feels blessed by the presence of Jesus in Mary's womb, and she is filled with the Holy Spirit. Blessed are you among women, and blessed is the fruit of your womb, she cries. Mary replies, My soul magnifies the Lord, and my spirit rejoices in God my Savior. May we always be willing to proclaim Mary blessed, because Jesus is the fruit of her womb. Our Father who art in heaven, hallowed be thy name. Thy kingdom come, thy will be done on earth as it is in heaven.
1: Give us this day our daily bread, and forgive us our trespasses, as we forgive those who trespass against us. And lead us not into temptation, but deliver us from evil.
0: Hail Mary, full of grace, the Lord is with thee. Blessed art thou among women, and blessed is the fruit of thy womb, Jesus.
1: Holy Mary, Mother of God, pray for us sinners, now and at the hour of our death. Amen.
0: Hail Mary, full of grace, the Lord is with thee. Blessed art thou among women, and blessed is the fruit of thy womb, Jesus.
1: Holy Mary, Mother of God, pray for us sinners, now and at the hour of our death. Amen.
0: Hail Mary, full of grace, the Lord is with thee. Blessed art thou among women, and blessed is the fruit of thy womb, Jesus.
1: Holy Mary, Mother of God, pray for us sinners, now and at the hour of our death. Amen.
0: Hail Mary, full of grace, the Lord is with thee. Blessed art thou among women, and blessed is the fruit of thy womb, Jesus.
1: Holy Mary, Mother of God, pray for us sinners, now and at the hour of our death. Amen.
0: Hail Mary, full of grace, the Lord is with thee. Blessed art thou among women, and blessed is the fruit of thy womb, Jesus.
1: Holy Mary, Mother of God, pray for us sinners, now and at the hour of our death. Amen.
0: Hail Mary, full of grace, the Lord is with thee. Blessed art thou among women, and blessed is the fruit of thy womb, Jesus.
1: Holy Mary, Mother of God, pray for us sinners, now and at the hour of our death. Amen.
0: Hail Mary, full of grace, the Lord is with thee. Blessed art thou among women, and blessed is the fruit of thy womb, Jesus.
1: Holy Mary, Mother of God, pray for us sinners, now and at the hour of our death. Amen.
0: Hail Mary, full of grace, the Lord is with thee. Blessed art thou among women, and blessed is the fruit of thy womb, Jesus.
1: Holy Mary, Mother of God, pray for us sinners, now and at the hour of our death. Amen.
0: Hail Mary, full of grace, the Lord is with thee. Blessed art thou among women, and blessed is the fruit of thy womb, Jesus.
1: Holy Mary, Mother of God, pray for us sinners, now and at the hour of our death. Amen.
0: Hail Mary, full of grace, the Lord is with thee. Blessed art thou among women, and blessed is the fruit of thy womb, Jesus.
1: Holy Mary, Mother of God, pray for us sinners, now and at the hour of our death. Amen.
0: Glory be to the Father, and to the Son, and to the Holy Spirit.
1: As it was in the beginning, is now, and ever shall be, world without end. Amen.
0: O my Jesus, forgive us our sins, save us from the fires of hell, and lead all souls to heaven, especially those most in need of your mercy. The third joyful mystery, the birth of Jesus. Jesus was born among the poor to teach us that true riches are to be found in him. We pray that God will protect us from the worship of material things and give us a love for poor people everywhere. Our Father who art in heaven, hallowed be thy name. Thy kingdom come, thy will be done on earth as it is in heaven.
1: Give us this day our daily bread, and forgive us our trespasses, as we forgive those who trespass against us. And lead us not into temptation, but deliver us from evil.
0: Hail Mary, full of grace, the Lord is with thee. Blessed art thou among women, and blessed is the fruit of thy womb, Jesus.
1: Holy Mary, Mother of God, pray for us sinners, now and at the hour of our death.
0: Hail Mary, full of grace, the Lord is with thee. Blessed art thou among women, and blessed is the fruit of thy womb, Jesus.
1: Holy Mary, Mother of God, pray for us sinners, now and at the hour of our death. Amen.
0: Hail Mary, full of grace, the Lord is with thee. Blessed art thou among women, and blessed is the fruit of thy womb, Jesus.
1: Holy Mary, Mother of God, pray for us sinners, now and at the hour of our death. Amen.
0: Hail Mary, full of grace, the Lord is with thee. Blessed art thou among women, and blessed is the fruit of thy womb, Jesus.
1: Holy Mary, Mother of God, pray for us sinners, now and at the hour of our death. Amen.
0: Hail Mary, full of grace, the Lord is with thee. Blessed art thou among women, and blessed is the fruit of thy womb, Jesus.
1: Holy Mary, Mother of God, pray for us sinners, now and at the hour of our death. Amen.
0: Hail Mary, full of grace, the Lord is with thee. Blessed art thou among women, and blessed is the fruit of thy womb, Jesus.
1: Holy Mary, Mother of God, pray for us sinners, now and at the hour of our death. Amen.
0: Hail Mary, full of grace, the Lord is with thee. Blessed art thou among women, and blessed is the fruit of thy womb, Jesus.
1: Holy Mary, Mother of God, pray for us sinners, now and at the hour of our death. Amen.
0: Hail Mary, full of grace, the Lord is with thee. Blessed art thou among women, and blessed is the fruit of thy womb, Jesus.
1: Holy Mary, Mother of God, pray for us sinners, now and at the hour of our death. Amen.
0: Hail Mary, full of grace, the Lord is with thee. Blessed art thou among women, and blessed is the fruit of thy womb, Jesus.
1: Holy Mary, Mother of God, pray for us sinners, now and at the hour of our death. Amen.

0: the fourth joyful mystery, the presentation of Jesus in the temple. When Mary and Joseph came to present Jesus to the Father in the temple, Simeon the prophet told her, "This child is destined for the falling and the rising of many in Israel." To Mary herself he said, "And a sword will pierce your own soul too." We pray for the courage to stand with Christ, no matter what it may cost us. Our Father, who art in heaven, hallowed be thy name. Thy kingdom come, thy will be done on earth as it is in heaven.
1: Give us this day our daily bread, and forgive us our trespasses, as we forgive those who trespass against us. And lead us not into temptation, but deliver us from evil.
0: Hail Mary, full of grace, the Lord is with thee. Blessed art thou among women, and blessed is the fruit of thy womb, Jesus.
1: Holy Mary, Mother of God, pray for us sinners, now and at the hour of our death. Amen.
0: Hail Mary, full of grace, the Lord is with thee. Blessed art thou among women, and blessed is the fruit of thy womb, Jesus.
1: Holy Mary, Mother of God, pray for us sinners, now and at the hour of our death. Amen.
0: Hail Mary, full of grace, the Lord is with thee. Blessed art thou among women, and blessed is the fruit of thy womb, Jesus.
1: Holy Mary, Mother of God, pray for us sinners, now and at the hour of our death. Amen.
0: Hail Mary, full of grace, the Lord is with thee. Blessed art thou among women, and blessed is the fruit of thy womb, Jesus.
1: Holy Mary, Mother of God, pray for us sinners, now and at the hour of our death. Amen.
0: Hail Mary, full of grace, the Lord is with thee. Blessed art thou among women, and blessed is the fruit of thy womb, Jesus.
1: Holy Mary, Mother of God, pray for us sinners, now and at the hour of our death. Amen.
0: Hail Mary, full of grace, the Lord is with thee. Blessed art thou among women, and blessed is the fruit of thy womb, Jesus.
1: Holy Mary, Mother of God, pray for us sinners, now and at the hour of our death. Amen.
0: Hail Mary, full of grace, the Lord is with thee. Blessed art thou among women, and blessed is the fruit of thy womb, Jesus.
1: Holy Mary.

0: Blessed art thou among women, and blessed is the fruit of thy womb, Jesus.
1: Holy Mary, Mother of God, pray for us sinners, now and at the hour of our death. Amen.
0: Hail Mary, full of grace, the Lord is with thee. Blessed art thou among women, and blessed is the fruit of thy womb, Jesus.
1: Holy Mary, Mother of God, pray for us sinners, now and at the hour of our death. Amen.
0: Glory be to the Father, and to the Son, and to the Holy Spirit.
1: As it was in the beginning, is now, and ever shall be, world without end. Amen.
0: O my Jesus, forgive us our sins, save us from the fires of hell, and lead all souls to heaven, especially those most in need of your mercy. The fifth joyful mystery, the finding of Jesus in the temple. After the loss of Jesus, Mary and Joseph found him in the temple. Jesus' explanation, "Did you not know that I must be in my Father's house?" was one they found hard to understand. With faith like Mary's, let us ponder in our hearts the many events of our lives that we find difficult to understand. Our Father, who art in heaven, hallowed be thy name. Thy kingdom come, thy will be done on earth as it is in heaven.
1: Give us this day our daily bread, and forgive us our trespasses, as we forgive those who trespass against us. And lead us not into temptation, but deliver us from evil.
0: Hail Mary, full of grace, the Lord is with thee. Blessed art thou among women, and blessed is the fruit of thy womb, Jesus.
1: Holy Mary, Mother of God, pray for us sinners, now and at the hour of our death. Amen.
0: Hail Mary, full of grace, the Lord is with thee. Blessed art thou among women, and blessed is the fruit of thy womb, Jesus.
1: Holy Mary, Mother of God, pray for us sinners, now and at the hour of our death. Amen.
0: Hail Mary, full of grace, the Lord is with thee. Blessed art thou among women, and blessed is the fruit of thy womb, Jesus.

0: Lord is with thee. Blessed art thou among women, and blessed is the fruit of thy womb, Jesus.
1: Holy Mary, Mother of God, pray for us sinners, now and at the hour of our death. Amen.
0: Hail Mary, full of grace, the Lord is with thee. Blessed art thou among women, and blessed is the fruit of thy womb, Jesus.

0: thou among women, and blessed is the fruit of thy womb, Jesus.
1: Holy Mary, Mother of God, pray for us sinners, now and at the hour of our death. Amen.
0: Hail Mary, full of grace, the Lord is with thee. Blessed art thou among women, and blessed is the fruit of thy womb, Jesus.
1: Holy Mary, Mother of God, pray for us sinners, now and at the hour of our death. Amen.
0: Hail Mary, full of grace, the Lord is with thee. Blessed art thou among women, and blessed is the fruit of thy womb, Jesus.
1: Holy Mary, Mother of God, pray for us sinners, now and at the hour of our death. Amen.
0: Hail Mary, full of grace, the Lord is with thee. Blessed art thou among women, and blessed is the fruit of thy womb, Jesus.
1: Holy Mary, Mother of God, pray for us sinners, now and at the hour of our death. Amen.
0: Hail Mary, full of grace, the Lord is with thee. Blessed art thou among women, and blessed is the fruit of thy womb, Jesus.
1: Holy Mary, Mother of God, pray for us sinners, now and at the hour of our death. Amen.
0: Glory be to the Father, and to the Son, and to the Holy Spirit.
1: As it was in the beginning, is now, and ever shall be, world without end. Amen.
0: O my Jesus, forgive us our sins, save us from the fires of hell, and lead all souls to heaven, especially those most in need of your mercy. Hail, Holy Queen, Mother of Mercy, hail our life, our sweetness, and our hope. To thee do we cry, poor banished children of Eve. To thee do we send up our sighs, in mourning and weeping in this valley of tears. Turn then, most gracious Advocate, thine eyes of mercy towards us. And after this our exile, show unto us the blessed fruit of thy womb, Jesus. O clement, O loving, O sweet Virgin Mary. Pray for us, O Holy Mother of God,
1: that we may be made worthy of the promises of Christ.
0: Let us pray. O God, whose only begotten Son, by his life, death, and resurrection, has purchased for us the rewards of eternal life, grant, we beseech thee, that meditating on these mysteries in the most holy rosary of the Blessed Virgin Mary, we may imitate what they contain and obtain what they promise, through the same Christ our Lord.

0: The Chaplet of Divine Mercy.
1: In the name of the Father, and of the Son, and of the Holy Spirit. Amen.
2: You expired, Jesus, but the source of life gushed forth for souls, and the ocean of mercy opened up for the whole world. O fount of life, unfathomable divine mercy, envelop the whole world and empty yourself out upon us.
0: O blood and water, which gush forth from the heart of Jesus as a fountain of mercy for us, I trust in you. O blood and water, which gush forth from the heart of Jesus as a fountain of mercy for us, I trust in you. O blood and water, which gush forth from the heart of Jesus as a fountain of mercy for us, I trust in you.
2: Our Father, who art in heaven, hallowed be thy name. Thy kingdom come. Thy will be done on earth as it is in heaven.
0: Give us this day our daily bread, and forgive us our trespasses, as we forgive those who trespass against us. And lead us not into temptation, but deliver us from evil. Amen.
2: Hail Mary, full of grace, the Lord is with you. Blessed are you among women, and blessed is the fruit of your womb, Jesus.
0: Holy Mary, Mother of God, pray for us sinners now and at the hour of our death. Amen.
2: I believe in God, the Father Almighty, creator of heaven and earth, and in Jesus Christ, his only Son, our Lord, who was conceived by the Holy Spirit, born of the Virgin Mary, suffered under Pontius Pilate, was crucified, died, and was buried. He descended into hell. On the third day, he rose again from the dead. He ascended into heaven and is seated at the right hand of God, the Father Almighty. From there, he will come to judge the living and the dead.
0: I believe in the Holy Spirit, the Holy Catholic Church, the communion of saints, the forgiveness of sins, the resurrection of the body, and life everlasting. Amen.
2: Eternal Father, I offer you the body and blood, soul and divinity of your dearly beloved Son, our Lord Jesus Christ, in atonement for our sins and those of the whole world. For the sake of his sorrowful passion,
0: have mercy on us and on the whole world.
2: For the sake of his sorrowful passion,
0: have mercy on us and on the whole world.
2: For the sake of his sorrowful passion,
0: have mercy on us and on the whole world.
2: For the sake of his sorrowful passion,
0: have mercy on us and on the whole world.
2: For the sake of his sorrowful passion,
0: have mercy on us and on the whole world.
2: For the sake of his sorrowful passion,
0: have mercy on us and on the whole world.
2: For the sake of his sorrowful passion,
0: have mercy on us and on the whole world.
2: For the sake of his sorrowful passion,
0: have mercy on us and on the whole world.
2: For the sake of his sorrowful passion,
0: have mercy on us and on the whole world.
2: For the sake of his sorrowful passion,
0: have mercy on us and on the whole world.
2: Eternal Father, I offer you the body and blood, soul and divinity of your dearly beloved Son, our Lord Jesus Christ, in atonement for our sins and those of the whole world. For the sake of his sorrowful passion,
0: have mercy on us and on the whole world.
2: For the sake of his sorrowful passion,
0: have mercy on us and on the whole world.
2: For the sake of his sorrowful passion,
0: have mercy on us and on the whole world.
2: For the sake of his sorrowful passion,
0: have mercy on us and on the whole world.
2: For the sake of his sorrowful passion,
0: have mercy on us and on the whole world.
2: For the sake of his sorrowful passion,
0: have mercy on us and on the whole world.
2: For the sake of his sorrowful passion,
0: have mercy on us and on the whole world.
2: For the sake of his sorrowful passion,
0: have mercy on us and on the whole world.
2: For the sake of his sorrowful passion,
0: have mercy on us and on the whole world.
2: For the sake of his sorrowful passion,
0: have mercy on us and on the whole world.
2: Eternal Father, I offer you the body and blood, soul and divinity of your dearly beloved Son, our Lord Jesus Christ, in atonement for our sins and those of the whole world. For the sake of his sorrowful passion,
0: have mercy on us and on the whole world.
2: For the sake of his sorrowful passion,
0: have mercy on us and on the whole world.
2: For the sake of his sorrowful passion,
0: have mercy on us and on the whole world.
2: For the sake of his sorrowful passion,
0: have mercy on us and on the whole world.
2: For the sake of his sorrowful passion,
0: have mercy on us and on the whole world.
2: For the sake of his sorrowful passion,
0: have mercy on us and on the whole world.
2: For the sake of his sorrowful passion,
0: have mercy on us and on the whole world.
2: For the sake of his sorrowful passion,
0: have mercy on us and on the whole world.
2: For the sake of his sorrowful passion,
0: have mercy on us and on the whole world.
2: For the sake of his sorrowful passion,
0: have mercy on us and on the whole world.
2: Eternal Father, I offer you the body and blood, soul, and divinity of your dearly beloved Son, our Lord Jesus Christ, in atonement for our sins and those of the whole world. For the sake of his sorrowful passion,
0: have mercy on us and on the whole world.
2: For the sake of his sorrowful passion,
0: have mercy on us and on the whole world.
2: For the sake of his sorrowful passion,
0: have mercy on us and on the whole world.
2: For the sake of his sorrowful passion,
0: have mercy on us and on the whole world.
2: For the sake of his sorrowful passion,
0: have mercy on us and on the whole world.
2: For the sake of his sorrowful passion,
0: have mercy on us and on the whole world.
2: For the sake of his sorrowful passion,
0: have mercy on us and on the whole world.
2: For the sake of his sorrowful passion,
0: have mercy on us and on the whole world.
2: For the sake of his sorrowful passion,
0: have mercy on us and on the whole world.
2: For the sake of his sorrowful passion,
0: have mercy on us and on the whole world.
2: Eternal Father, I offer you the body and blood, soul and divinity of your dearly beloved Son, our Lord Jesus Christ, in atonement for our sins and those of the whole world. For the sake of his sorrowful passion,
0: have mercy on us and on the whole world.
2: For the sake of his sorrowful passion,
0: have mercy on us and on the whole world.
2: For the sake of his sorrowful passion,
0: have mercy on us and on the whole world.
2: For the sake of his sorrowful passion,
0: have mercy on us and on the whole world.
2: For the sake of his sorrowful passion,
0: have mercy on us and on the whole world.
2: For the sake of his sorrowful passion,
0: have mercy on us and on the whole world.
2: For the sake of his sorrowful passion,
0: have mercy on us and on the whole world.
2: For the sake of his sorrowful passion,
0: have mercy on us and on the whole world.
2: For the sake of his sorrowful passion,
0: have mercy on us and on the whole world.
2: For the sake of his sorrowful passion,
0: have mercy on us and on the whole world. Holy God,
2: holy mighty one,
0: holy immortal one, have mercy on us and on the whole world. Holy God,
2: holy mighty one,
0: holy immortal one, have mercy on us and on the whole world. Holy God,
2: holy mighty one,
0: holy immortal one, have mercy on us and on the whole world.
2: Eternal God, in whom mercy is endless and the treasury of compassion inexhaustible, look kindly upon us and increase your mercy in us, that in difficult moments we might not despair nor become despondent, but with great confidence submit ourselves to your holy will, which is love and mercy itself.
1: In the name of the Father, and of the Son, and of the Holy Spirit. Amen.